0: Fox Sports Radio. I'm Brian Noe in for Big Ben Maller. 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The crown is yours. Oh, man, I knew the Bengal apologists would be out there. They're starting to come out of the woodwork. Chris has hit me up on X, and he just writes, same DBs? Do you watch games? I always love that. That's great. Like,
1: do you even watch games, Brian?
0: Busted, Lorena. I don't watch games. He found out I'm a complete fraud right here. DJ Turner, third best DB, PFF. Their O-line was 14 or 15 out of 35. I love it. They were 14 or 15. I can't remember, but they were the top half out of 32. Nothing you've said is true at all. Oh, interesting, Chris. So, riddle me this, Chris. Does Joe Burrow seem to get killed repeatedly? Yeah, he does. If you just look at now, this is going way back to his rookie season. He got his leg mangled. He played 10 games, right? He started 10 games. So he missed 7. Then you look at 2023, hurt again. Misses 7 starts. Then last season, hurt again. Shockingly, missed 9 starts. That's way too much time. So spare me on the, oh, they're 14th or 15th. And dude, he gets killed all the time. He manages to get like driven into the ground because his O-line isn't good. This is the bottom line, man. And the defense sucks. Okay. If you want to point out DJ Turner, that's fine. Dax Hill has been a disappointment. I just don't trust that defense at all. I don't think they're making huge mammoth strides from what they were last season. I don't. Sorry. If they are, I'll buy you a Houdet t-shirt. 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We've got Marcel in Brooklyn. What is going on, Marcel?
2: Oh, good morning, Brian. No, and I do agree for you, buddy. Oh, wow. The Spurs got ejected and lost to the T-Wolves, including this person?
3: You got 20 seconds, Marcel.
0: Yeah. Yeah, it was a good game, Marcel. What do you have for us, buddy? We got to go fast.
2: Yes, TV picks to start the week before. 2 polls and a cup of Joe that's coming up. What do you got?
0: So
3: you're guessing what he watched on TV last night.
0: He was definitely watching Game 5 of the Western Conference second round. It was Spurs T-Wolves, for sure.
2: Okay, mixed match it is. Lorena.
1: Roast of Kevin Hart.
2: Not mixed match. Coopty Loop.
3: I think you were watching an episode of Margo's Got Money Troubles.
2: Oh, not a mixed match. And Brian, Spurs T-Wolves.
0: Let's go.
4: You did it.
0: Let's go.
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5: 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Doug Wechter will be with us during the 8 o'clock hour today. He's had a bit of a cold, Aaron, but he's over it, and he's non-contagious, so I told him,
0: totally allowed in the studio with us this morning to talk some Rays baseball.
1: I was wondering if he would. I mean, I'm glad he's here, because if he was in Toronto, I don't know if you guys saw on the broadcast last night, Ryan Bass, it looks like he's going to be potentially going up real high. I forget what the building's called, but he'll be
2: CN
1: like
2: CN Tower.
1: Yes, thank you, Sam. CN yeah. Tower. He'll be just kind of hanging off of there. And I got, and I heard, I think it was Dwayne or BA said it last night, like, they got scared just watching it, just seeing the video of it. I got freaked out, too. So that could have been Doug Wechter if he was in Toronto.
0: Ryan Bass must be, you know, must have some big ones, because I wouldn't, like, you know me, I hate heights. I'm not doing it. I don't care how safe you tell me it is. Heidi had some movie on the other night when I came in the bedroom about a, like a girl and her husband or whatever doing like rock climbing. And this is a, like, I know that was a movie, but this is a real thing people do. And I'm like, I don't know why.
1: They pay.
0: I don't know why.
1: They pay to go up there and do it.
0: You could tell me it's a sea of giant pillows underneath us, and there's a 0% chance that I will be injured if I fall off the side of that mountain.
1: 100K?
0: Not doing it.
1: 100K?
0: Like, if I'm guaranteed safety, I think I'd have to try for $100,000, right?
1: 80% safety.
0: No. No.
1: 500K?
0: No.
1: Sam's like, yeah, do that. I'll do it. I'll
2: no, I need it for $100.
0: Yeah, well, we, listen, then you're with Ryan Bass. You guys get some Weibos. Me? Not so much. I'm very much afraid of heights. So we'll get to the first place Tampa Bay Rays again. Doug Wechter joins us 8 o'clock. We'll talk a lot with him, and we can talk a lot with him about a lot of things, including Shane McClanahan.
1: Awesome. He's
0: now gone 4 starts without giving up a run. Last night did not give up a hit until the 5th inning. And I wonder, like, he gave up a hit right after a Junior Caminero error. And I wonder if not for the error, like, you never know. Like, you might pitch the next guy differently if there's not a guy on base, and maybe the no hitter continues. He'll never, I shouldn't say never. Right now, they would never allow him to try to complete a no hitter regardless. But he was outstanding, and he doesn't even get a decision because the bullpen and Junior Caminero gave it right back.
1: I'm okay. As long as they win the game, that was impressive for them to blow it yesterday, a 5-run lead, giving up 5 with 2 outs to Toronto in that 7th inning, and then go on to win that game on the road. I was impressed with that. So that does suck for McClanahan. He doesn't get the win, but he continues the scoreless inning streak, which is almost at 22 innings now. He has been tremendous and different from what we used to see, the overpowering guy we saw before the injuries, and they talked about it on the broadcast, and it's awesome to watch him, you know, evolve into this pitcher.
0: Yep.
1: And hopefully becoming the pitcher, the great pitcher, and not just relying on the overpowering stuff.
0: But then gets the velocity back.
1: Yeah.
0: And, right?
1: But he's don't rely.
0: Even more dangerous.
1: Definitely, but don't rely on it. And the changeup, you know, mixing that in there as he has, it's nasty. So I love what he's doing. I love what this team is doing to overcome that yesterday. I can't believe yesterday on the show, yesterday, out of all days, I decided to go, Junior Caminero's defense is getting better.
0: Yeah.
1: He's horrific yesterday.
0: I said, do we not see with Yandy, once, you know, eventually this team will move on from Yandy Diaz. That's just the nature of the beast. When they do we see this guy just becoming a full-time DH? And you guys are both like, no way. And
1: you
0: after what I saw
1: him
0: last night, like,
1: you're right. Like, it's not great. There are sometimes I look at him and he makes a play smooth and fires it over to first base with his cannon of an arm, which he has.
0: By the way, every guy that gets a ton of errors also has very good looking plays. They're major league ball players.
1: Yeah, but that is correct. But what they don't have, which Junior does have, not all of them have an absolute cannon. And Junior has a cannon. So
0: he's like the guy who throws 105 out of the bullpen but can't find the strike zone.
1: And I think there is some truth to, there is a natural ability that comes with feeling a ground ball and making the throw that I don't know if Junior actually has that beautiful natural ability. Like Taylor Walls, natural ability.
0: It's like what we were saying about different, like speed, right? Like some guys are just elite speed guys, but you can't really, but you can get faster, but you'll never be that guy. It's the same thing.
1: I think it's different. Like speed is something that you just have or you don't have. You can get a little bit faster, but speed is something you don't have.
0: But that's the same thing we're saying about being a smooth fielder.
1: I think there is a level to it, but with practice, you will get better. You might not be perfect.
0: Better, but he'll never look like Taylor Walls with a glove.
1: Yeah, but comparing it to speed, it's like, all right, you can run a million hundreds, you know, a million 40s, and you can stretch all you might get a little bit faster, but you're not going to get much faster. I think you can improve the glove greatly. I really do believe
2: that.
1: That
2: with Chandler Simpson this year.
1: It's a great point. It's a really great point.
0: I still think he looks like an adventurer out there.
1: No, he doesn't actually. Chandler does not look like an adventurer anymore. Chandler is floating like a butterfly to balls that he was not doing earlier in the season. That is incorrect.
0: He's gotten better, but there's been plenty of plays where he's got his eyes wide open, like he's not sure what he's doing.
1: Fewer and far between than we saw before.
0: They're definitely fewer, right? But they're still happening. Like, he looks like a guy who's adjusting to being an outfielder, but which is fine. He's great in every other capacity.
1: But if he's gotten that much better, Chandler Simpson, in just this short amount of time, a couple months, at fielding that position.
0: I also think tracking a fly ball is easier than fielding a ground ball when it comes to like what we see from Junior, the way he's stumbling all over himself right now. How often do we see that from outfielders?
1: I think it's relative. I think it's, you know, obviously catching a fly ball, tracking a line drive, a fly ball. There's so many different things. Like, a ball that's hit on the ground in the infield is going to get to you quicker. There's not enough time to think and readjust. Whereas exactly. In outfield, you can readjust, but that could be more difficult. I think guys like Cedric Mullins is a great example of a guy who makes harder plays. I don't want to say the hardest plays, but makes difficult plays.

0: You can see it. And he was looking at his glove last night after plays. Like,
1: he was frustrated,
0: for
1: sure.
0: There's no doubt about it. And I said to you guys before the show, like, as frustrated as he is, and maybe we are on that side of the ball for him, I'm not frustrated with him, because I don't think it's an effort issue, right? If I thought he was half-assing it like he was in the 10th inning on his way to first base, it's a different conversation. But at the end of the day, I don't think in the field he's half-assing it, but it's absolutely in his head. And I said to you guys before the show, I also don't think what we're seeing right now, all of the errors, the looking at the glove, the looking completely uncomfortable in the infield, I don't think that's who he is defensively either. You said he's got the yips. I absolutely think that's the case. It's absolutely in his head when you're looking at your glove and stuff like that. So as bad as it's been so far this season, I mean, 9 errors in 41 games.
2: But think about it.
0: Not good.
2: Think about how he had 7 so early, and then he went so long without, he was playing good defense. He was playing much better, and then it gets in his head. You're absolutely right. I think it gets in his head, and there was a couple balls that were just hard hit balls that weren't errors. And I don't fault any third baseman for not making those plays, just some bad bounces. And he was looking at his glove on one of them that took a hop off the infield, the grass starting where the dirt is. And he was looking at his glove. I'm going, Junior, that's not your glove's fault. Like, that was just a bad hop, bud. Yeah. It was coming at you hard. You olayed it, and that was it. But there were some. There was the one that clanked off his glove, the first error, that you got to make that play every time.
0: Yep.
2: And then there was the next one that, in a big moment later in that game where you're trying to get out of an inning where everything's imploding, and you range to get in front of your best defender in Taylor Walls at shortstop. Don't ever do that.
0: Yeah. And I get the, in the moment, wanting to make the play, but you've got to understand where you are and who else is on the field, and the fact that Taylor's making that play almost every single time, even though we have seen an error from him recently.
2: I love that he's not scared to go after that ball, though. He's got the yips, but at least he's trying.
0: You said earlier you feel bad for Shane McClanahan because he didn't get the win, even though he had a no-hitter going into the fifth inning, only gave up a single hit all night, did have a walk, struck out 7.
2: Did you say I did feel bad? I said I didn't feel bad.
0: Oh, I thought you said you did.
2: No, I said, it stinks, but like, I don't.
0: That's what you more so getting it stinks for Shane McClanahan.
2: Yeah, more so gets the win. The win's the most important.
0: Exactly. Well, that's what I was going to say, is like, you don't have to feel bad or say it stinks for him, because I think you could see after the game, like, if you stuck around for the post game interviews, he was talking on the field after the game, and he's, first of all, you can tell he's happy that he's not getting the questions anymore about being the story and how do you feel, and like, we're pretty much past all of that at this point in the season for Shane McClanahan, and he's thrilled about it. But he was talking about how much it was an awesome team win, and you could tell how excited he was about the win and did not care about the decision in the game. But a lot of sloppiness in the field again from Junior Caminero, and the bullpen was I'd say so-so last night. They certainly allowed Toronto to get back in it between Junior and the bullpen, and then it ended up being 5-5, and then they go into extras, and Taylor Walls, Aaron Jacobson, Taylor Walls base running ends up being the difference in the game. I crap on the guy all the time. I got to give him credit for the base running play in the 10th, which ended up being, you know, the extra run that allowed them to win that game.
2: And the base running play you're talking about, to be exact, is he's on second base, and there's a ball in the dirt on a pitch, and the instinct, and it's not a wild pitch, it's an instinct play of, hey, that ball's in the dirt, I'm going to get my ass on third base to make sure that if Jonathan Arana hits a ball to the outfield, I'm scoring. And by the way, Jonathan Arana hit a ball that almost went out of the yard.
0: I thought it was gone off the bat.
2: Incredible play in center field, and Taylor Walls puts himself in that position. So absolutely correct on that, Pat. Taylor Walls doing different things to help this team out. It was Ben Williamson who's hitting the ball much. I love what Ben Williamson's doing. How about Ryan Vallade yesterday with a rocket shot to left field? Yep. Absolute no doubter. Nick Fortes, this catching position I'm happy with. He had another good challenge yesterday, too. I like this team. I like this team. I love this team.
0: How could you not right now? 28-13. If you're a Rays fan, you can't help but love what you've seen recently. They're just absolutely on fire, and it's a lot of fun to watch. And they go for the sweep in Toronto today.
2: And Jonathan Arana might be the best player on the team right now. I'm just going to say that.
0: I mean, he's fantastic. There's no doubt about it, but with the bat and the glove. Should the Bucks consider adding another guy to their coaching staff? It's late in the game for something like that, but our friends at Joe Bucks Fan made an interesting case for adding a college coach to the staff. We'll tell you who they're talking about and whether we think it makes sense next on the Pat and Aaron Show.
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16: Pat and Aaron, 95.7 WDAE. What movie is this in? Immediately I start thinking like 80s movies when I hear this tune. It's not important.
17: Ghost?
16: Ghost?
17: What's the one?
16: I don't think this is in Ghost. Have you seen Ghost?
17: No, what's Dirty Dancing?
16: Maybe. I doubt it.
17: Dirty Dancing?
16: That's not a very Dirty Dancing song either.
17: That's not Dirty Dancing?
16: But have you seen Ghost? Just out of curiosity.
17: I've seen pieces of it.
16: All right. And you thought, and that song came to mind.
17: I'm thinking of the right actor. Like
16: Swayze?
17: Right church, wrong pew.
16: Yeah, oh, very wrong pew with that song. If that was on Ghost, that would be hilarious. So our friends at Joe Bucks Fan, joebucksfan.com, you can hear them, of course, right here on WDAE a lot on the weekends. I saw an article on their website, and it struck my interest, because especially just the way they put it, as they often do sometimes in interesting, colorful ways. It says, the headline, if the Bucks are serious about winning, then where is Jason Taylor? And it's very bold, like, oh, if they're not serious about winning, you know, obviously if they don't get Jason Taylor. But I started to think to myself, would it make sense to bring in a guy like Jason Taylor for the Buccaneers just because they drafted Reuben Bain? And it obviously wouldn't be just because they drafted Reuben Bain, but that would be part of the discussion if you were thinking about making that move.
17: You got two guys on this defense now, on this rookie class from the University of Miami.
16: Yeah, and of course, if you didn't know, Jason Taylor has worked with the pass rushers at Miami for a long time. They note in the article that, you know, Miami a couple years ago when Jason Taylor got to town, was 64th in the country defensively, and then they were 22 in the nation this year under Jason Taylor. So he's obviously done a good job at Miami, but if we're just talking about a guy who excelled at Miami in college and did a good job coaching at Miami in college and really got the most out of guys like Reuben Bain Jr. and Akeem Mesidor, I don't know that I would be as open to the idea. But the fact that you're also talking about a guy in Jason Taylor, was not good in the NFL for a period of time, dominated
17: right
16: in the NFL for a period of time, was one of the premier pass rushers in this league, understands what it takes to get after the quarterback in the NFL, which it's a very different thing than it is in college. The reality is, even at the best schools, even at the best programs, you're playing kids a lot of times that you're going to go out on a Saturday afternoon and you're going to dominate the guy across the line of scrimmage from you all game long, because you're just a better athlete, you're just a better player, and you're just going to have a great day because you're so much better than they are. That will never happen to you in the NFL. You will never be so much better than the guy. Even when you are, you're not in the way that you were in college. There are guys you play in college a lot that will never sniff the NFL. So when you get to the NFL, it's a totally different animal to be able to get to the quarterback. So Jason's success, obviously, as a coach at Miami, but also when you compound that with what he did in the NFL, I absolutely think it would be a good idea. I would be open to it.
17: I like this move a lot, actually, because one thing I want to see out of any coach for any position group is do they get the most out of their players?
16: Right.
17: And when you look at what Jason Taylor was able to do last year at Miami specifically, and you looked at that Miami team, sure, transfer quarterback who was in college football and Carson Beck for, what, 20 years? That team was not relying on
16: 17.
17: Their offense. That team was not relying on their offense to win a national championship. If they were going to do it, it was going to be on the back of Akeem Mazador and Reuben Bain Jr. That was how they were going to do it.
16: And that defense throughout the playoffs was the reason why they got as far as they did. The reason why they ended up in the national championship game. And Beck had some moments. He had some very big moments. But at the end of the day, like, that defense is, when you turned on the college football playoffs, you were like, wow, Miami's defense is flying around.
17: And whenever you were watching during that run, whenever those guys were flying around, like you said, who was the coach you saw that they were, who was just flying around with them on the sidelines, that was going nuts, that was dialing everything up and getting his guys in the right position? It was Jason Taylor.
16: When you're talking about him flying around, the first time I met Leroy Selman, I shook his hand and said, sir, I think you could rush the passer today. I think Jason Light. I'm sorry.
17: Jason Light. Jason, you too.
16: Jason, we love you. You could not get after the quarterback in the NFL today. Jason Taylor looks like a guy who could still probably get after the quarterback in the NFL. And so, I love that energy, too.
17: So just to bring him on the staff, and when you look at Jason Taylor, who from by all accounts seems like a great guy and perfect for anyone not only transitioning into the NFL, but anyone who is in the NFL, because like you said, Jason was great. We've seen greats in this league go on to be good coaches, whether it's position coaches or you know, coaches for the head coach, moving on, whatever they do. And when I look at the trajectory and what Jason Taylor has been able to do with himself as a coach, not long, you know, after retiring, starts in high school as a coach, moves on and transitions to college, and has success everywhere, naturally transitioned to the NFL in some capacity.
16: You know his ceiling, though, right? It's coordinator.
17: Yeah, defensive coordinator.
16: That's his ceiling for me.
17: Yeah, that's fine.
16: Because
17: that might be his aspirations.
16: What, like Dan Campbell, great head coach. Kind of player was he? Okay player. Great players don't make great coaches.
17: Mike Vrabel?
16: Mike Vrabel was very good. I don't know if you consider him a great. He's not in the Hall of Fame. He is, but that's a great example. Like Mike Vrabel, like he won Super Bowls. He caught freaking touchdowns in Super Bowls, and he was a linebacker. Like he was very good, if not great. So it's a great example. But we've seen it like across sports. A lot of times the greats, they're not great at being coaches.
17: Harbaugh?
16: I don't know if it's, listen, he was a very good quarterback. He's a very good quarterback. Again, he borders on, I think that's it. You can, if you border on great, you can be a very good to great coach. But if you reach greatness, like if Michael Jordan ever went on to coaching, he would suck. Magic Johnson sucked as a coach. Like great players.
17: Isaiah Thomas.
16: Don't make great coaches.
17: It's terrible.
16: It's got to be hard to relate because great players have a different level than just about everybody else. And it's hard to relate to the guys who don't.
17: Like Juwan Howard.
16: If you're that guy.
17: Juwan Howard couldn't even go to Michigan and get it done. All right. 8-2-9-4-5.
16: Chris Webber would have.
17: 829, too many timeouts. 82945, start your text with DAE. Maybe there's somebody who could think of a coach that we're not thinking of here.
18: I've got one for you.
17: There he is.
18: Mike Ditka.
17: Ditka.
16: Was he a great player, though? Or do we just think of him as a great player because we know who he is?
18: I mean, I think I'd have to pull the numbers, but I think he's up there with one of the best tight ends in history.
17: That's what I always heard. I didn't get to see him, obviously. None of us did.
16: I don't know why, and I could be dead wrong, but some part of me always felt like his playing career might have been a little bit inflated because his coaching career was so great. I feel like when people get older, we do that. I can think of a guy that I won't say on the air who a lot of people look at as great because of what he does now, but if you saw his career, he was very okay. But I'm not gonna say his name.
17: Yeah, I guess that's.
16: Fair. I mean, if I told you who, you'd know why. You totally agree to not do such a mean thing.
17: But I think Jason Taylor adding him in some capacity.
16: I like the idea.
17: It could only help.
16: Yeah, no doubt about it. Now, I don't think it's going to happen this late in the game, but I would be totally open to it. And I thought it was an interesting article on Joe Bucks Fan.
17: Is USF ready to move conferences? That will lead off today's top headlines. Sam Cohen doing it on the Pat and Aaron Show next.
16: Well, maybe you're ready to move. Now's the right time because mortgage rates are going down. And when you're looking for a lender, I have to tell you, you have to look at my friend John Howard. 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
18: Brought to you by Rivard Buick GMC. The Rays winners in Toronto last night in extra innings after they falter late. And a huge round of applause for Taylor Walls driving in the run.
17: I can start giving more of a real round of applause. My finger's getting better.
16: Taylor Walls?
17: I mean,
16: What a job.
17: He's still got to start hitting a little better. Listen, he did get the hit yesterday.
16: Take what you can get, dog.
17: I know, but I don't want to act like I love... You know me, I'm a Taylor Walls defender because of his defense. When you add in there and just get it done, that's the way the Rays are winning this year. They're manufacturing runs. You've got everyone on edge every time they're at the plate and guys are on base because you never know what they're going to do and how they're going to do it. They're playing an old school brand of baseball. So Taylor Walls, I love. I'd like to see him continue to hit better. Like Cedric Mullins is doing really good things. He's got to hit better for this team.
16: If you date a girl who doesn't eat meat and she cooks you a sloppy Joe, don't be mad that it's not a steak. That's Taylor Walls for you.
17: I felt like that was a personal direct.
16: I was saying, take what you can get.
17: Yeah.
18: USF fans should probably take what they can get these days. They do have a new head coach in Brian Hartline, not a fan of certain jokes of people on this show, but maybe he'll be a fan of them potentially moving conferences, according to
17: Jim. You had to do it. You had to do it. Like, you just can't help yourself.
18: According to Jim Williams, who's a contributor to Forbes, he's a writer.
16: Have we had Jim on the show?
17: I don't recall.
16: All right. I'm sorry. To blow that up, Sam.
18: No, you're good. So USF's getting ready to open their new football stadium, I believe, next year. And he put an article out basically talking about how they're ready to move up and they're ready to impress different people under the leadership of Rob Higgins. I mentioned Coach Hartline. But really interesting article. I'll retweet it if people are listening and they want to go read it. Basically talking about how the ACC is going to need some new blue chip brands. And USF is a prime candidate for that, especially given their location and all of the assets that they have under their belt.
17: We always talk about the Rays in the TV market here. Same thing with USF. You know, we've got a big market here with Tampa. when it comes to TV. So
16: is there a massive TV deal to be had, though?
17: It translates when you go to a bigger conference. It translates over, and you'll be on TV more. I think that for them, they have to decide. Let me ask you this. First of all, it's an obvious move. When they get the stadium, they have to change conferences. We all know that. Where do you want them? ACC? Maybe the Big 12?
18: ACC probably makes the most sense.
17: It does.
16: I think so.
18: Because you're
16: not going to end up in one of the massive conferences. So
18: because it's not just football, right?
17: Like basketball.
18: You have to be able to compete in other. And with all due respect, USF isn't competing right now in the Big 12 when it comes to basketball. Now, they could definitely be in the top 5 or 6, especially if they played the way they did last year. If Coach Hartline gets things going, they can certainly compete in the top of the Big 12 when it comes to football. But
16: you also don't know what they'd be able to do from a recruiting standpoint and a transfer portal standpoint once they get in, if they were to get into the Big 12, to make them more competitive from a basketball standpoint.
18: 100%. But I think of a team like TCU, who historically very good at basketball, very good at football. But also, they finished 4th or 5th from the bottom in the Big 12 this year in basketball. So you're talking about a school that's got all the money, all of the facilities, and they still couldn't compete in the Big 12 last year. That basketball right now would be my biggest concern with the Big 12 for them.
17: Let's open up the text line for that while we finish off today's top headlines, and maybe we'll get to these in just a few minutes. 82945, start your text with DAE. Think about all the angles here, basketball and football. Would you rather USF be in the ACC or in the Big 12?
16: I would say, for me, ACC. Like, if you look at the two of them combined, basketball and football, which do you think is a better conference? I think it's the ACC.
17: I think it's the Big 12.
16: Yeah?
17: Yeah, I do.
18: If you look at the top tier, like, you have Duke and Florida State pretty much right now in the ACC. You can throw Louisville in there sometimes, depending on the season. But for the most part, basketball is much better in the Big 12. In football, the top half, even though you lose Texas to the SEC, this top of the Big 12 is still better.
17: It would make it interesting being in the same conference as Miami, being in the same conference as the Hurricanes.
18: Yep. And Florida State, you'd have three Florida teams in the ACC, so that could make for some good rivalries.
17: Yeah,
16: you also have Clemson in football. Like,
17: I find it very interesting. But when you look at what you get in the Big 12, what we just saw this year, basketball-wise, they would be in trouble. But football would be a lot of fun. There's a lot of great teams in the Big 12 when it comes to football.
16: Here's what we know for sure. Both of those conferences are not the American.
17: You also get the war on I-4 back if they move to the Big 12.
16: That's a good point.
18: Imagine that late-night kickoff, Cal versus USF at Cal.
17: Oh, I can't wait to stay up for that.
16: Sounds terrible, actually.
18: It sounds horrible. Something that sounds amazing, though, is a young man by the name of Caden Bodine. Probably talk a little bit about him here coming up shortly. But last night, game-tying 3-run bomb. He's now hitting .392 on the season with an OPS north of 1. He's in a single A right now. I got to imagine that he's going to get called up to double A here shortly.
16: I'll call him right up to the big show.
17: But Sam was ready right now.
18: For a second, but no, Nick Fortes has been good.
17: Fiducia too. Like, I like what they've been doing. This is a perfect position. And we have to value this. What Nick Fortes and Fiducia are doing right now for this team, they're allowing them and awarding them time. And there's nothing better on this earth than time. And if you can let him evolve in the minors, grow from A ball, move up the ladder, don't rush the timeline. If they
16: the Rays never do anyways.
17: They don't, but if they felt like they were in dire need, they might expedite it just a little bit. What is happening right now is they don't have to do that.
16: Yeah, this kid is, it looks like he's going to be a very good one, and Sam Cohn is ready to, he has a boy crush on him for sure.
18: Oh, that's... You could say more than a boy crush. He's absolutely...
16: We're on the radio, though. I'm trying to be family friendly today.
18: I know. You look at a guy like this, and we talked about it just a little bit after the show yesterday, but never in my life have we looked at a Rays farms, like, even with all of those years that they had the number one farm in all of baseball, it was never like, oh, they have a catcher for once. And they've never really had a consistent catcher at the big league level. So to look for once and be like, oh my God, this team actually has a super legit catching prospect that might be around forever, yeah, I'm gonna fanboy
17: just a
18: little bit.
17: Also, I want to be able in the future to go, oh, okay, when we dealt Shane Baz, that was the right move because look who we got in return.
18: I could do that. Look at Shane Baz's ERA right now. I could look at it right now. He could never play a game in the big leagues, and I'd be like, ah, probably a good move.
17: Side note, Josh Lowe having a terrible season to start as well.
16: Shocker.
18: Yeah, the...
17: It's not being mean.
18: Gavin
16: Lux. Not mean. The guy just isn't that good. That's the reality. He flashed at one point, but he's not. He can't stay healthy. He lacks confidence, and that's bad. If you're a major league ball player, you can't lack confidence, and it's pretty clear that he does. Well, that's not being mean. That's just truthful.
18: That is today's top headlines brought to you by Rivard Buick GMC, the number two GMC dealer in the country.
16: Josh Lowe was never a guy that you'd say, hey, I'd love to keep that guy around forever. But who is the guy? Who's the guy? If you could put a lifetime franchise tag on any player in Tampa Bay sports today, who would you pick? We'll tell you our choices. We'll ask for yours coming up on the Pat and Aaron Show.
17: When it comes to retirement and financial and making sure that my retirement is in order, I know exactly who to pick. 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
16: You know what they say about the Pat and Aaron show?
17: What do they say, dude?
16: We them boys.
17: I've never heard that.
16: Oh, yeah.
17: About us?
16: Yeah, we them boys.
17: Who
16: Aaron?
17: Said it?
16: Everybody.
17: Sam, you hear that?
12: I see it all the time.
16: Goons everywhere are like, oh, they them boys.
12: I see it all the time.
16: Yeah. I don't know how you don't see it, Aaron. You spend more time on social media, I guess. Or just walking down the street.
17: You know what? I did see Chris Mathis from the Drive with T-Kraz yesterday. Had a very nice tweet about us.
16: He did. Said, we're in the conversation for some of the best people on earth.
17: I almost said, settle down.
16: What a guy.
17: I love that kid.
16: What a guy. I loved it. I saw Sam's text to us, and he's like, somebody hacked Chris's profile.
17: What happened? He left it on and you put that up there?
16: So we've got a little production studio right next door to the studio that we do the show out of. And when we have commercials to cut, or yesterday Nick asked me to cut a promo for the Rays game, like whenever we have something like that to do, we do it in this little production studio next to the studio. And a lot of people will forget sometimes to log out. And Chris Mathis is a habitual forgetter of logging out in that studio. Whenever he doesn't log out, I open up his Twitter account and I send out a tweet just glowing about usually Aaron and I, but I tossed Sam in there this time.
17: It's funny, but also I'd be very annoyed. Don't nobody ever do that to me if I leave mine up.
16: What's worse, that or I like turtles?
17: That was dumb.
18: How do people forget to log out? That is legitimately like one of my biggest fears.
17: Well, like, you and I are neurotic, and most people aren't.
18: But I'm saying, like, just the wherewithal. Like, if somebody tweets something from your account, yeah, you can be like, oh, I got hacked. But if they were to tweet something, I'm not saying Pat would, but just in general, like, that is a huge fear of mine.
16: Nefarious? Something nefarious? Something to make you look like a bad person?
18: Good word.
16: Yeah,
18: like,
16: yeah.
18: Total fear of mine.
17: Good word.
16: What?
17: Nefarious.
16: Yeah?
17: Yeah.
16: Word of the day. Nefarious. While you're walking around, this is what if you're listening to our show right now, I want you to work that into your vocabulary today. I want you at some point to look at somebody and just use the word nefarious. And you know what? Bonus points if you use it in a way that makes no sense at all.
17: Yes, bonus points always for that on the Pat and Aaron Show. I hope people got their thinking caps on when it comes to the question that you asked, Pat, that if you could give a lifetime franchise tag to any athlete, any Tampa Bay sport, they have to be here right now. Who are you giving that franchise tag to?
16: Despite the two errors last night and the lack of hustle down the first baseline in the 10th inning last night, I do think that Junior Caminero is kind of the obvious answer. And we decided to maybe like take Junior off the table, out of the conversation, because we feel like he's the obvious pick for a guy you'd give a lifetime franchise tag to right now.
17: So when
16: based on ability and age.
17: So when you do text yours in, because we'll give ours, but we want you to text yours along with us, I'm sure we'll get some people that come in late to the conversation. We'll type in Junior Caminero. Text in somebody other than Junior Caminero. That'd be great. 82945, starting with DAE.
16: Yeah, make sure you, yeah, and then message in data rates may apply. Very important. So I went with football, and I think it's a dangerous avenue to go, right? Because more times than not, you're going to see much more longevity out of players in the NHL, much more longevity out of players in Major League Baseball. But I went football because I feel like there are a couple of positions in sports that are, not, I don't want to say nearly impossible to fill, but very difficult to fill. And I don't know that a lot of people believe this or are in agreement with me on this, but in my opinion, an elite left tackle is as difficult to find as an elite quarterback. And we have an elite left tackle. And yes, Tristan Wirfs has already been in the league for several years, right? He's obviously not a young guy by any means, 27 years old. But Aaron and I were talking about it off the air. We see it with guys like Trent Williams. We see it with guys like Peters in Philadelphia. Like, you see left tackles in this league able to play for a long time. And to me, Tristan Wirfs is a guy, even though he's had some injuries, that I could see doing that. And if you have an elite left tackle, it's as hard to nail down as anything in sports. And Tristan Wirfs is the guy I'd give my lifetime franchise tag to.
17: It's a great one. It's one I was thinking about, but age and just wear and tear did concern me. But you make excellent points about guys that can do it for a long time. It's hard to find. So if you can find one, they wear them out, and they'll make sure they get every ounce out of that left tackle.
16: And I could see Tristan, especially if Baker's here a while, I could see Tristan like really hanging on for a long
17: time. That's a good point, too. They're boys. I'm going to go with, this is now, once again, if you're just joining the conversation, we're giving a franchise tag. If we give one franchise tag for the rest of their career to any athlete for a Tampa Bay sports team trying to keep Junior Caminero out of this conversation, I'm going to stick with the Rays.
16: Are you going Taylor Walls?
17: I will not go Taylor Walls.
16: All right.
17: But, and a lot of people are probably thinking, oh, he's going to say Shane McClanahan. I love Shane.
16: That's a dangerous proposition.
17: The injuries scare me. I'm going to go with Jonathan Aranda. I'm going to go with Jonathan Aranda for a couple reasons. And I'm actually seeing a few of them coming on the text line as well. And a lot of great ones we'll get to in just a few minutes on the text line. So keep them coming. But Jonathan Aranda, I know he struggled at the beginning trying to figure it out. He has figured it out. We saw him at the World Baseball Classic. We saw him last year. This guy is an all-star, and he's a perennial all-star. He's going to be. When he stays healthy, and I believe like last year was just a freak incident, it's just he's not one of those guys I look at as goes, oh, he could be injury prone. He's not a pitcher. But this is a guy who I think consistently is going to hit around 300 every year. He's going to get you close to and probably more than 100 RBIs every year. He's going to hit 20 to 30 home runs, maybe more every year. He's going to hit a ton of doubles, and his fielding has gotten so much better. Yeah. And I understand at first base you're not as valuable, but the left-handed hitting first baseman who can hit both, of course, righties, but lefties, that has been a concern for him, but he can hit everybody. So with a guy that makes contact like Jonathan Aranda and good contact, and one of those leaders that just seemingly comes up in big situations, but it's just a guy who's going to hit the ball.
16: I thought of you last night in the 10th inning because of that sacrifice fly to center field, because I think it ended up being like an 8-pitch at bat, and he hit that, you know, that deep fly to center field, and obviously we thought might be gone, but he got exactly what he wanted, which was air under the ball to drive that run in, and I thought, professional hitter.
17: Yep, got the job done. And professional hitters, those guys don't, first of all, you don't find them. They're not just there. It's hard to hit in Major League Baseball, especially these days. When you find a guy like Aranda, you can hold on to him and ride him out for 10 years, especially where you're not getting the wear and tear at first base.
16: Even if he gets fat, that's one of those things where, like, you see the guys that can really hit, even if, like, Tony Gwynn got kind of out of shape, but he was still a great hitter. You know what I mean?
17: Oh, yeah, definitely. Absolutely.
16: Underrated professional hitter name. Played for the Atlanta Braves for a long time. Remember Terry Pendleton?
17: Yeah, of course.
16: Professional hitter. Got a little out of shape. Still hit the ball.
17: High on base percentage. Driving run. A run producer. Jonathan Aranda is my pick. Sam Cohen, who are you giving the franchise tag to for life?
18: It's tough. Because I saw one on the text line that I had thought about, and I was like, do I round out the trio of Tampa sports and go with a Bolt?
17: You said one to me yesterday. I don't know if that's your guy, but he was on the Bucks.
16: That's why he's got that weird smirk on his face, because he's uncomfortable saying what he wants to say.
18: I don't remember who I said on the Bucks.
17: You don't remember yesterday who you said?
16: Not on the Bucks, I don't.
17: I told you just before the show, Pat, what he said.
16: I forget stuff from 3 minutes ago.
17: It's wild. All right.
18: I'll stick with the one that I was going to go with.
17: Hold on. Hold on. Wait till you hear who Sam Cohen is going to give the all-time franchise tag to. Sam Cohen, our very own, our guy, Sam Cohen, and you. The text line is loaded with Tampa Bay athletes that you would give the franchise tag to for life. And we'll take your calls on it. 888-388-0957. Sam will lead us off next on the Pat and Aaron Show.
16: I've got a guy you'd give the franchise tag to. 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
17: He's Pat Donovan. I'm Aaron Jacobson. Sam Cohen, our executive producer. Another win for the Rays yesterday. 7-6 in 10 innings over the Blue Jays. They were cruising early. Shane McClanahan having a great outing. And 5-0 until it was not. And then it was tied at 5-5. And then they found themselves in extra innings and getting the 2 runs in the 10th, giving up 1 in the bottom frame, getting the W. The question right now is, if you could give a lifetime franchise tag to any member of any team in Tampa Bay, any athlete, Who are you giving it to right now? They got to be playing right now.
16: Sam Cohen.
17: I'm giving the lifetime. Absolutely. For this show, no doubt about it. Lifetime franchise tag. We'll take your calls. 888-388-0957. We got some text to get to as well. Pat Donovan went with Tristan Wirfs. He's given the lifetime franchise tag to Tristan Wirfs. I'm giving the lifetime franchise tag to Jonathan Aranda, projecting what he's going to continue to build off the last 2 years. Sam Cohen is yet to give his pick. Sam Cohen, who are you giving the lifetime franchise tag to?
18: I'm going to stick with what I was told you guys. I'm going to just be a man of my word. For me, it's Caden Bodine. I talked a little bit about him in Top Headlines. You're talking about a kid who's only 22. He's a switch hitter, which you know what that can mean, especially playing for the Rays and Kevin Cash and the platoons and whatnot. So to be able to hit from both sides of the ball, am I drinking the Kool-Aid probably a little too much of hitting almost 400 in single A?
16: A little bit.
18: Absolutely. But like I said in Top Headlines, in my entire lifetime, the Rays haven't had a catcher where you look at it and you go, oh my God, we might actually have a catcher of the future. So
17: it's interesting because I like we all had very different style picks. Two different sports. Nobody went with anybody from the Lightning. But when you think about what you did, Pat, you picked a guy that we know is going to the Hall of Fame.
16: Yeah.
17: Tristan Wirfs is going to the Hall of Fame. That is established. I have picked a guy who has not had a lot of time to have the success. He's battled some injuries and some ups and downs, but I'm projecting that the guy that we're seeing right now, this Jonathan Aranda in the majors, the success he's having is going to continue.
16: I agree with that.
17: Sam is taking a guy that he's just projecting fully.
16: The totally unknown.
17: A feel, and that's fine. That's
16: kind of makes sense for Sam if you think about it.
17: How
16: he likes to project forward, right?
17: And it's a total feel, and it's what he's seeing, and it's very interesting because I think they're all good but different type of picks. The text line, I've seen a lot of Wirfs. Somebody texted in Brady.
16: It's
17: no,
16: too late for Tom.
17: It's too late. We don't want
16: to. It's too late for Trisha Whitaker, too. Somebody texted in they should have franchised tag Trisha Whitaker.
17: I saw Brandon Hagel a couple times on the text line.
18: That would have been
16: Brandon
18: my
16: Hagel.
18: Goal.
17: I think
18: on Lightning.
17: I was trying to think of who it would be, and like, just it wouldn't be Kucherov, it wouldn't be Point. They're just too far in their career. Brandon Hagel, though, is just playing good hockey, glue guy. We saw what he did in the playoffs, and yeah, I think that would be a good one.
16: Are you at all surprised he said that would be his bolt? Because I was kind of thinking, as fond as he is, he even had his sister make him a hat. As fond as he is of the FU clap bomb. And the reality is Brandon Hagel, as he's noted, is already on one of the most team-friendly deals already. I'm surprised you didn't want to go with a Darren Radish lifetime franchise tag.
18: He's almost 30, and this season was really good. Do I think he's going to continue to be very good? I do, but again, he's already getting older. The other guy that I probably, if it was Lightning, we saw it in the playoffs, he's still a fourth or third line guy. Maybe he continues to get better, would be Dominic James because he's young and because we saw the flash of him.
16: Oh, not Connor Geeky?
18: Yeah. friend of the show, though.
17: Friend of the show.
18: He came on with us one morning. But
16: fun to talk to.
18: He was. If he could figure it out, Geeky would be the choice. Honestly, J.J. Moser just signed that long deal, but he'd have to be up there, too, with how good he was.
17: Chandler Simpson on the text line. I love you. We all love Chandler. He's not a guy I need to look at to give a lifetime franchise tag to.
16: Well, eventually, what he is and what he does best will go away. So
17: the speed,
16: yeah. When you get up there, you know, when you're a guy like Chandler Simpson, you dominate based off of your speed. Now it doesn't always go away. Ricky Henderson was that guy seemingly his entire career. But most guys aren't able to maintain that level of speed for an entire career.
17: Somebody texted in Ben Williamson.
16: That's cute.
17: I love what Ben Williamson has been doing.
16: That's cute, though.
17: And I think he's just getting going. But he's not in the category. Like, there's specific tiers of player you have to be or be projected to be, in the case of Sam Cohen here, where you're going to be in the category of lifetime franchise tag. No offense to Ben Williamson.
16: Offense.
17: I love him, but we've seen these type of players come through. We go, oh my gosh, we found the guy. We found him. And then we move on from that guy.
16: To me, he's a young Ty Wigginton.
17: No.
16: Like, he's okay. He's good. He's going to come in big situations and play well. He's not a franchise guy.
17: He's, who am I thinking of?
16: Ty was big
17: of?
16: For this team for a couple years.
17: Whom, I can't believe I forgot his name. He went on to play for the Marlins. A lot of utility guy, second baseman. Who am I thinking of? I think his name starts with a W. Who am I thinking of? Who was here and he flashed and he was good. He was very good. I don't know why I'm. I don't know why I can't think of this guy's name. I'm an idiot right now for this.
16: Listen. This is what happens to me all the time, and you like, I can't believe it.
17: This is
16: coming for you
17: very,
16: more and more often.
17: Very annoying.
16: This is the legs swinging over the Joey side of Wendell. The bed conversation.
17: Joey Wendell. Joey Wendell.
18: Mr. No Gloves.
17: Joey Wendell. He's what? Very Joey Wendell.
16: I need to know what the search was to make you remember Joey Wendell.
17: I just said Tampa Bay Rays second baseman 2018. I just guessed a year, like just went there and it gave it to me.
16: I was wondering if you used the W. Rays player with a W
17: in his
16: name. I
17: knew it was a W. But yeah.
16: He was very good though.
17: Yeah, and that's, I mean, and we, I looked at him and I was like, this is a guy I want to have forever.
16: Didn't he come up in the Tampa Bay Dogs conversation, Sam?
18: Yeah, I did. I said him because of the no batting gloves. He's
16: right?
18: Just a dog.
16: But, when you were out, Aaron, we were talking about all-time Tampa Bay Dogs.
17: He had a couple really good seasons for the Rays. Hit around

0: Yeah, so it's an interesting question, one that we were thinking about yesterday. You know, bringing up Emeka Buka, I think he started off so hot. I would love to have that guy continue what he did at the beginning of the season last year. If you get that guy, then absolutely.
1: By the way, I think he's closer to that guy than not, right? Like a lot of, like I just said, like a lot of guys, they start off great their rookie seasons, and then they kind of hit a little bit of a wall, and teams figure them out a little bit, and then they got to make the adjustment. But I think Emeka Buka is going to be very good.
0: Do you want to get some news in from yesterday that we haven't gotten to, because we've been talking about Gavin Lux coming back shortly? Not anymore. He was shut down after another setback, his left shoulder injury. He had a setback, pulled off his rehab assignment. Does not look good. They say he will be down. They're shutting him down for the foreseeable future.
1: He's done.
0: It's very Ha-Sung Kim-like.
1: Career as a Tampa Bay Ray over. And shoulders suck, dude.
0: I was thinking Ha-Sung Kim yesterday. Very Ha-Sung Kim. Yeah, the shoulder injuries definitely suck. They linger. And then I saw Ivan Klosky tweeted out. I saw a bunch of other people. Everyone's thinking the same thing. It's what it feels like right now. Thankfully for the Rays, they put themselves in a position. We talk about guys like Ben Williamson. You know, they can take some time.
1: If you're going career franchise tag Tampa Bay media, I think Evan Klosky's in the conversation.
0: I agree.
1: Klosky's in the conversation.
0: He's so solid.
1: Right? Like, there's some legendary members of the Tampa Bay media that, like, they're a little bit older. Klosky's not an old man. He's in the conversation.
0: I think he is the conversation.
1: Whoa!
2: I'd like to throw my boy Jeff Dubroff in there. He's a guy.
1: I'm totally kidding, Jeff. By the way, I'm totally kidding.
0: good shout out there, Sammy boy.
1: Good
0: shout out there. You know what time it is? No, you don't, because we haven't told you, but I'm about to tell you. It is time for another Team Tampa Bay draft. We're going to pick from the pool of Tampa Bay athletes or general managers, CEOs, whoever we want in Tampa Bay. We are drafting Team Tampa Bay, and this time it is our Tampa Bay tailgate team. Who do we want on our tailgate team? 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
11: Pat and Aaron Show. He's Pat Donovan. I'm Aaron Jacobson. Sam Cohen, our executive producer. What we're doing now is our Team Tampa Bay draft. We do one every so often when we come up with a maybe a situation where we'd like to pick some Tampa Bay athletes or GMs or anyone in the community for that matter.
12: Thank God you said that.
11: Because this week we are putting together Team Tampa Bay, our best tailgate teams. Who we bring in to the party? Who do you want a part of your tailgate team? We did a randomized draft order and it came up with Sam with the number one pick. I get the number two pick. Pat gets the number three pick. It's a snake draft. We each get three picks. We're going to start with young Sam Cohen. Sam, 26-year-old Sam, who's coming to your tailgate party?
13: I hands down first overall pick. He's got a scary nickname, and by scary I mean it's named after a horror movie, but none other than Chucky. Give me John Gruden first overall.
11: Oh, wow.
12: Interesting.
11: Very interesting. All right. So, you've done something that I'm leaning in that direction, and what I'm talking about is experienced partiers. My list.
12: Yeah, me too.
11: I'm not looking at a lot of the young guys. I'm not looking at guys who just had their first beer recently. I'm looking at guys that are experienced partiers. And I'm going to start. Woo! Ric Flair.
12: Wow.
11: Ric Flair, because you're going to have some fun. Naturally, even though I'm taken, you got to have women at the party.
12: You're going to be styling.
11: And you're going to be there's so much styling.
12: You're going to be profiling.
11: And there's just going to be a lot of woos. So many woos. And I love woos. Parties, tailgates, you want an occasional woo.
12: If you got a lot of women, there's going to be a lot of Space Mountain references.
11: So I'm glad that I got Flair with my first pick. John Gruden for Sam. Pat, who are you going with? You get two picks.
12: Yeah, I'm going to go with a guy that is a walking tailgate everywhere he goes. When he goes to the supermarket, I'm sure he's not wearing a shirt, all right? When he goes anywhere he goes, he's got beer, he's drinking, he's partying. He is Tampa Bay. He is Florida. He might live in L.A. right now. I'm not 100% sure, but I don't give a damn. I'm going with Bert Kreischer. I need Bert Kreischer at my tailgate.
11: Okay.
12: I love me some Bert Kreischer.
11: All right, that's a Tampa guy.
12: He's
11: from
12: my
11: the
12: first
11: area.
12: Round pick. Nice.
11: His dad, his family, big West Tampa guys, I believe, from Tampa. His dad used to listen to our show down the hall, WFLA.
12: Oh,
11: Jack Harris, Ted
12: our
11: Webb.
12: Show. I was going to be so excited.
11: No, I don't think so.
12: Man, we've had Bert on the show a couple times. We have had Bert Kreischer on the show. My second round pick, snake draft, second round pick is another guy who fits right in with Bert Kreischer, a guy who probably can't drink as much as Bert Kreischer, but maybe close. A guy that is Tampa Bay through and through, and he's back, baby. Pat Maroon, number two pick. Bert Kreischer,
11: pick.
12: Pat Maroon, my
13: Took
12: first
13: it
12: two
13: right
12: picks.
13: Right off my list.
11: That's a great pick. All right, so you're going with Bert Kreischer, Pat Maroon. I've got Ric Flair, and I'm giving you my second pick. Listen, he's going to go in a lot of our Team Tampa Bay drafts. I'm surprised he made it this long. Who do I want to pair Ric Flair with to party with? Give me Baker Mayfield. I mean, that's an easy choice. Like, Baker's going to be the life of the party, especially when you got Ric Flair around. Baker knows about the Ric Flair. Woo! We're gonna party. That's a good first two for me. I'm happy with that.
12: My third round pick, big sleeper.
11: All right, Sam Cohen, who are you going with your second pick?
13: So I'm surprised this guy actually fell to me, even though I'm not, per se, the biggest fan of watching him on TV. Give me Rob Gronkowski. Tampa guy, lives here now.
11: He does have a place here still?
13: Yeah. There was videos of him running on the Riverwalk the other day.
11: I know he was on the Riverwalk. I knew he was visiting for a social media video. I didn't know if he actually lived here. I'll go with it.
12: Yeah.
11: I'll accept it.
13: Yeah, I mean,
11: if we're going to give Bert Kreischer, we're going to give that.
13: So this one, this is a talk. Can I go somebody who's no longer with us, but if this tailgate happened?
12: No,
11: they got to be alive.
12: They got to be alive.
11: Who's dead that you were going to pick?
13: Hulk Hogan.
11: I was thinking about that, but he's not with us anymore.
12: I'm not going to lie. I like Hulkster. Not somebody I want to tailgate with over a lot of people in the city. No offense.
13: Yeah. I'm just going straight party. Somebody will go experience party or legend of the Tampa community. Give me the A-Train.
11: I'll stop.
12: He can party.
11: I like that. All right. So, Sam, your team is selected. Gruden, Gronk, and All-Stop. That's a good team. I've got Ric Flair, Baker Mayfield. Mm. All right, now I can kind of, this is like poker at the end of a hand. Like, I can kind of talk this over with you guys because, Pat, you're the only one to have one pick left.
12: And I'll tell you, you're not thinking about my pick. It's a total sleeper.
11: Okay, so then I'm trying to decide who do I want to round this team out. Do I want Jason Light? Do I want Ian Beckles? Or do I want the text that I just got from our friend of the show, Jeff Single?
12: Wow.
11: From 220 East on Davis Island. I'm going to go with this. Got to go with this. John Daly.
12: Wow.
11: John Daly. Completely forgot about that. Thank you, Jeff Single.
12: Shame on all of us.
11: Thank you, Jeff Single.
12: That's, he wasn't on your list?
11: He was not on my list.
13: We're considering him a Tampa guy?
11: Yeah,
12: he literally lives here.
11: If you're going to go with Gronk.
13: I'll be honest. I didn't actually realize. I thought he was back in Arkansas.
11: No, he lives here. He's got a place here. His son goes to school at Arkansas, but no, he lives here. Yes.
13: It's a great pick.
11: Thank you. Jeff Single, friend of the show, friend of mine, rounding up my team. Dude, I got Flair, Baker Mayfield, and John Daly thanks to that last second save from Jeff Single. Who you going with, Pat?
12: That might have won you the draft. Burke Kreischer, Pat Maroon, my first two picks. My last pick, very much a sleeper. Somebody that I don't think anybody would have selected no matter how many rounds we went. But one of my favorite things about the Stadium Series was after the Stadium Series and getting to watch the highlights of Buccaneer players enjoying the Stadium Series. And nobody was close. Nobody was close. And I think this personality, combined with me, Bert Kreischer, and Pat Maroon, would make for an absolute party. Sleeper pick of the entire draft, Tez Johnson.
11: Wow.
12: Tez Johnson.
11: Wow.
12: Cousin, I want you on my team, cousin. Remember he was calling everybody cousin during that game?
11: Yeah. I'm writing everything down. My finger hurts.
12: Oh, man. You're a warrior, dude.
11: Thank you.
12: You are a warrior.
11: Getting through this. All right, so here are the teams. Shut up, Buccaneer John. All right, so Sam's going with Gruden, Gronk, and Allstott. I'm going with Ric Flair, Baker, and John Daly. Pat's going with Burt Kreischer, Pat Maroon, and Tez Johnson.
12: I feel like I got the most flavor on my team.
11: Sam, we're going to put that up on the social medias and let everyone decide? You're the guy. All right, so you can go vote. Go to 957WDAE on Twitter and place your vote. I got to say, I feel really good about my team. I think the John Daly pick saved me because Jason Light would be a good hang.
12: Yes.
11: I had Coke Keefe on my list.
12: Listen, I expect, if you're listening, Jason Light, for us to have beers one day. You get beers with Lita Kemper, you got to get beers with the Pat and Aaron show. That's just how it works.
11: I also had Sorelli on my list.
13: So we'll keep it because the draft's already over, but somebody texted in and I Googled it to confirm. John Daly does no longer live in Tampa after Hurricane Helene destroyed his home.
11: He's out of Tarpon Springs?
13: No longer a Tampa resident.
11: I don't know if that's for sure.
13: He lives in Dardenville, Arkansas.
12: He's still so Florida, man. He counts.
13: I'll give it to you. I just, to clear the air here.
12: If Kreischer and Gronk get in,
13: I'll give it to you.
12: A guy who lived here as long as Daly did, if he is gone, he counts.
11: I need a second source that he's no longer part. Thank you, Pat.
12: We just said he counts.
11: Yeah, but I don't like what Sam did. And I need to find out the truth. Is that somebody who you're going by the text line?
13: No, I saw it on the text line and I Googled it.
12: You know what?
13: Are you saying you don't trust our texters?
11: I not that one.
12: One of our texters just brought up such a great point. Your tailgate would be a disaster.
13: Yeah, I thought about that after facts. I saw the text.
12: Would you think Gruden would get Mark Allstott's name right?
11: Oh, you're talking about Sam's, not mine. That's right. That would be horrible. I wouldn't even think about
12: most
11: that.
12: Most awkward tailgate ever. Ever.
11: That's the best. Oh, I want to go to that one so bad. I forget about mine. I want to go to Sam's. I want to see what goes on there. That might be the best one. Unbelievable. All right. So we've got, we're going to continue here on the Pat and Aaron show with, and we'll take, make sure you go vote on that. Go to 957WDAE. But if you believe history says the Rays are winning the World Series. What do I mean by that? That will lead off today's top headlines next.
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13: Brought to you by Serta Pro Painter. The Rays back in action last night. Although scary, they prevail yet again. Big win over the Blue Jays up north of the border, gentlemen.
11: Yeah, I mean, and they did it facing some adversity and a little resiliency there. Having a big lead, 5-0 on the road. You give it all up at 2 outs and 1 inning, a mess of an inning. Junior Caminero, disaster of a game defensively. And you hold
12: on the base paths.
11: Right? You hang in there and you claw 2 in the 10th inning and then holding the 1 in the bottom and walk out with another win.
12: Yeah, it was really impressive. Another baseball win, even though it got ugly for a little while, to come out on top. The big play we mentioned, you know, Taylor Walls getting third base on a ball in the dirt in the 10th inning, allowed them to score a second run in the 10th inning, which Toronto was able to score in the bottom. So that was the difference maker there. And you look now, they maintain their two-game lead over the New York Yankees. And then over everyone else in the division, it's 10 games or more. 10 games back for Baltimore. Toronto with the loss, 10.5 back. The Red Sox, 11 back. It's a lot of room to make up. The Yankees obviously right there, but the Rays really creating some distance with the rest of the division.
11: Right, and Braves won yesterday, so still the Rays a half a game back for the Braves for the best record in baseball. Gavin Lux, the news yesterday, he's continued to be sidelined. Rehab assignment, he's pulled off of it. It's going to be a while, a long time, it seems like, in my mind, before we'll see Gavin Lux, who was slated to be the second baseman for this team and got probably at the top of the order, but they have not needed him right now. And, Pat, you mentioned the rest of the division. The Rays doing really well against the division, right, Sam?
13: Yeah, I was going to ask, do you know what the Rays and the Blue Jays have in common?
12: That, in the American League East.
11: That the Rays have done something for the first time since the Blue Jays did in 1992.
13: I was going to say that they're World Series champions, knock on wood, so says history, because the Rays are the first American League East team to win 9 of their first 10 divisional games since the 1992 Blue Jays, who then went on to win the World Series.
11: It's a good, if you believe in the trend, it's a good statistic. Now, obviously very different than the 92 Blue Jays team, but baseball's a little bit different. But what the Rays are doing right now, it's such a fun brand of baseball, and we've talked about it all week, and I think it's going to be the conversation throughout the season as long as they're playing well. Is it sustainable baseball?
12: I think it is. Yeah, I think it is. And you know what? If you dominate this American League East, You may not dominate the entire American League. There might be somebody else that pops up and has a great year, but you're going to be one of the top teams in the American League, if not the top team in the American League.
13: Well, we shall see. Maybe we'll figure that out next with over under next segment. But last night, Aaron, I know you would appreciate this. Pat, I don't know. Pat, I also think you might as well. But I came across this. The Louisville Bats minor league baseball team, they had a game last night called Nothing Night. Now, mind you, they are the AAA affiliate of the Cincinnati Reds. But I watched some of the videos last night. Nothing Night included nothing other than baseball. They wanted to bring back baseball to its purest form. There was no music, no videos on the Jumbotron, no promotions, no ad reads. I love the idea. Just give me baseball and let me sit and watch baseball with my friends.
12: But you know what? I agree to an extent. So you want to take away some of the nonsense around the game? I'm fine with that. But like the scoreboard is helpful to watching the game. No, if you miss a pitch or two.
11: Did they take the scoreboard away?
12: I thought you said no scoreboard.
13: Scoreboard was there. There was no like videos on it and stuff. Oh. No like fun, goofy things going on.
12: All right. Eh.
11: Sounds a little quiet to me.
13: I thought you would be all about that.
11: I like it. I have to be in it to know, right? It's hard to, I have to feel it. I have to be in it to actually know what that experience is like to go either, oh, this is great, this is baseball, or it's a little quiet and a little awkward.
12: But there are a lot of phones out.
11: No phones. You got to put them in a bag and lock them up.
13: No, I don't know about that. People just watching some baseball.
11: They should make you do that too. Lock the phones up.
12: One of my favorite days at a Rays game ever is I happened to sit down next to this mother who's probably 50s-ish. And her son, who was like 20-ish, and her son had a tablet out the entire game and was just like staring at whatever he was doing on his tablet. And she was keeping score in a scorebook. And she kept looking at him like she was so disgusted.
11: Yeah, she hated
12: it. And every now and then she'd be like, we just put that away and like enjoy the game. And I was just like kind of like laughing to myself the whole game.
11: That's
12: like,
11: how
12: this kid sucks.
11: That's literally how my mom looked at me throughout my entire childhood. Yeah. And my brother. Like, what are you guys?
12: At least you would have paid attention to the baseball game.
11: Oh, I love
12: you
11: the
12: wouldn't
11: baseball.
12: Have been playing whatever on your tablet.
13: Well, something I was paying attention to last night was the Kitchener Rangers and in the Ontario Hockey League, and a guy that goes by the name of Sam O'Reilly, also known as the Tampa Bay Lightning's best prospect at the moment. They won last night, Kitchener did, and Sam O'Reilly had his 17th playoff goal and was named the OHL playoff MVP, along with the regular season MVP. The Bolts might have a good one down on the farm, gentlemen.
11: Yeah, that's amazing. Winning that Wayne Gretzky, the award there. So the most valuable playoff performer, most valuable player. That's, you want to have those guys waiting in the wings, and it seems like for the Lightning, not only with the guys they have, but the development as well, this could be a big piece.
12: I hope he's fantastic whenever he finds his way up here, but there's something annoying about hearing about affiliates in the playoffs while the big club's done for the year.
11: Yeah, but you know what? It's annoying now, but in the future, to have a guy who has some experience, who has performed in big moments, when the big knock on Nikita Kucherov and Braden Point is not performing in the big time moments, you want to get some of that experience at whatever level you're at.
13: Well, a lot of experience the Bucks have at left tackle with a guy named Tristan Wirfs. We have the NBA draft combine just wrapped up. And yeah, there's this guy, I don't know if you've heard of him. His name's Cam Boozer. Maybe a projected first overall pick. Probably will end up either second or third.
11: Top five for sure.
13: He had a 35-inch vertical at the combine. And there's a guy named Tristan Wirfs here in Tampa. Oh, 36.5 vertical. The guy is maybe the best athlete on the planet.
11: Absolutely. You know, sometimes I look at these guys, I go, why not me? What happened? What happened along the way? Why not me?
13: Is that what you think when you see that?
11: Yeah.
12: Always for Aaron.
11: That's
12: It should have been Aaron.
11: Like, that's an incredible, when you think about that, about how athletic Tristan Wirfs is, like, we're all in good Sam and I are in good shape.
12: Wow, that was messed up.
11: We can't even wish to be even a speck of the athleticism that you get out of Tristan Wirfs. You know, Boozer's in really good shape, and he's taller and lighter. And Tristan Wirfs is still, at his size, able to do what he does. We've seen the videos. It's incredible.
13: Yeah, so Wirfs 6'5", 320. Cam Boozer 6'8", 253. Size difference, gigantic, and still almost 2 full inches higher of a vertical.
11: We've seen some of the videos from Tristan. Very impressive.
13: Yeah, I don't know that I'll ever get over that pool video.
11: The jumping out of the pool with the water in the pool and getting up and still getting on the ledge is nuts.
12: I've never seen anything like that. He's a freak.
13: No, absolutely nuts. 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
11: All right, let's set the lines here. Sammy, give me a good one.
13: Over under 1.5 championships in Tampa in the next 3 years.
11: Ooh. Will we go over? Will we go under? What else will we have in store? What will Sam have in store? That's coming up next on the Pat and Aaron Show.
12: Yeah, but it's that time of year. Love is in the air, and our friends at IDC are helping you celebrate the occasion with the most beautiful jewelry, the most dazzling diamonds, and the most gorgeous rings on the planet. 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
9: Hey, I told you it was over.
28: Are you ready?
11: Time for over under. Hold on.
12: What's that?
11: Over under.
28: You
11: how
28: ready?
11: How many
28: ready?
11: Crystal burgers am I going to eat? 10 and a half.
12: They're 10 and a half? That's the over under?
11: They got their new menu. They just dropped off a bunch of food. So
12: yeah, new spring menu.
11: Yeah. So I'm diving in chicken and waffle. Spicy. Delicious.
12: You got a chicken and waffle? Yeah, I got to find that.
11: Yeah, it's in there.
12: There's so much different stuff.
11: All right. Over, under. Take us away, Sam.
13: Over, under brought to you by T.A. Mahoney Company. We talked about it before the break. Over, under 1.5 championships in Tampa in the next 3 years. I know under. Pat doesn't like this one.
12: It's under, and it's the law of averages. We've talked about this before. Look at the three teams and how many times they've won in their entire history. None of them right now feel on the verge of a championship. I don't think any of them are that far away. I don't think we've got a bad team here. But I don't know if we have a championship team here either. If we do, I'm almost certain we don't have two. I'm going to take the under.
11: I'm going to go with the under as well. It's just because of everything you said. Maybe they get one.
12: It's hard to do.
11: Who do you think has the best chance to get the one? So easy to say the Rays right now, the way they're playing.
12: I know, that's what I was going to say.
11: Still think it's the Lightning.
12: Vasilevsky still here?
11: Yep.
12: It's the Lightning.
13: I don't know if we're putting enough respect on the Bucks and some of the moves they made this offseason.
12: Listen, I like a lot of what they've done. I don't know that I think they're a Super Bowl contender.
13: Over.
11: Yeah.
13: Oh, sorry, Aaron.
11: No, my bad.
13: Over, under. We talk about some of those additions to the Bucks. One of them, Reuben Bain. NFL rookie sack record is 14.5 over, under.
11: I'm going to go under. He can have a tremendous season and get anywhere from 8 to 12 sacks. And that would be unbelievable. And then looking at Yaya Diaby's numbers, too, and other guys that are on this team, Muhammad, and go, okay, what have they done? What do their numbers look like?
12: And it's going to sound weird. I almost hope it's under. Not because I don't want him to be great. I hope he is. But 15 sacks for a rookie would be unbelievable. And I think there's going to be a good rotation. They want to see David Walker. Al-Kadim Muhammad they signed because he had 11 sacks last season. Like, I think Bane's going to be on the field a lot. Todd Bowles talked about moving him across the line up front. Like, but 15 sacks for a rookie is just
11: it's a
12: little insane.
13: Up north of the border, Rays Jays 7:07 tonight. Very interesting start time. But Griffin Jacks versus Dylan Cease, over under is set at 7.5.
12: I'll take the over. The Rays offense, they're getting it done more times than not. I like so far what we're seeing out of Griffin Jacks, but you're talking about the bullpen for most of the game. Like, yeah, I'm gonna take the over. It might even be over for the Rays.
11: I'm gonna go with the under here. I'm gonna go with the under, and let's hope that. I mean the way this. Let's hope Griffin Jacks performs well is what I'm gonna say. Dylan Cease, very good pitcher, ferocious mustache right now, as they showed on the
12: broadcast. His mustache cannot hang with the Rays right now. The hottest team in baseball.
11: Badass mustache.
12: Listen, might be a great mustache. We're talking about the Tampa Bay Rays, the hottest team in baseball.
13: Over, under, this one could get a little heated in the text line, I'm sure, because I know people are still upset that Todd Bowles is the head coach. Over, under, 2.5 teams that the Bucks are better than in the NFC South.
11: I'm going to say over.
12: I was surprised you did the thing first, like you were unsure almost.
11: They're still the top of the class. They're still the hunted. And I think I believe that. They're the best in the division.
12: But they're not the hunted because they didn't win the division. To me, when you win the division, you're at the top of the division until proven otherwise.
11: Do you think Carolina's hunted?
12: I don't think the Bucks are hunted. I don't. I think
11: so. Nobody's hunted.
12: No. Listen, three teams finished 8-9 in that division, right? The division just wasn't that good. Do I think the Bucks are the best team in the division going forward? Probably, and I'll take the over. But Carolina had a good offseason, too. And that team won the division, even though they were all 8-9. So I'm not going to just write them off. But I do think the Bucks are the best. I'll take the over. But I don't think they're hunted by any means at this point.
11: Two overs.
13: Okay. Over, under. We have the NHL award show coming up soon. I believe next week.
12: I love award shows.
13: Over, under. I was going to say a half, but I think Vazzy should win the Vezina. So over, under 1.5 awards the Lightning bring home. They have Cooch up for the Hart, and they have Vazzy up for the Vezina.
11: I'm going to go under because I just don't think Cooch is going to get it. I think he should. When you look at overall what he did in its entirety this season, he should. But he's not going to get it.
12: We've said it so many times. So many of those sports writers are schmatzes, and they will hold it against him because he besmirched the skills competition one time. He's not going to get the votes. I'll take the under.
13: I should also throw in the wrinkle. I've been the biggest cheerer of it all season. John Cooper also up for the Jack Adams. So there's a third option as well.
11: That's an
12: under. Leading guy out of the first round. He's not getting the votes. Whether he deserves it or not.
13: Yeah, I would assume Lindy Ruff will probably win that one. Over, under, guy that might win Coach of the Year, Kevin Cash. Rays are one of the best teams in baseball. Over, under, half a Manager of the Year award.
11: I mean, if you're going the way things are going, yeah, over. Over. For you're talking about this year, not the rest of his managerial career, correct?
13: Correct. This season, yeah. Does he win Coach of the Year?
11: Why? How wouldn't he? If everything, even if the Rays get 90 wins, get into the playoffs, and by the way, I believe 90 wins will get you into the playoffs. I think high 80s will get you into the playoffs, too. If they stay hot, they keep going. They don't even have to be the hottest team to get that record. Just play good baseball. How could you not give it to the guy who has some of the least to work with out of any of the managers? And I can assure you, in the American League, out of any teams that make it, he will be working with the least as far as payroll and what they got going for him. He's got to get it.
12: I don't know how I can say that the Rays have the best record in the American League, and I believe it's sustainable, and Kevin Cash isn't Manager of the Year. Like, if they continue to do what they're doing, he's Manager of the Year, or it's a mistake.
13: Over, under. Aaron says he had a doctor's appointment yesterday. He says 2 weeks until he's, quote, back. Over, under, Pat, more specifically for you.
11: What's back mean?
12: I'm going to give him over because I'm going to keep telling him to push it off. I'm going to keep telling him to wait. I'm going to keep telling him that Pebble Beach and Scotland more important than anything here locally. So I think eventually he's going to heed my advice and he's going to wait a little bit longer. So I'll take the over.
11: Well, I'm 4 weeks away from leaving. I want a little ramp up period, like playing a couple rounds before I actually go.
13: A little rookie mini camp for you?
11: Yeah. I'm going to say under. I've been given the okay to chip and putt and then ramp it up a little bit. Still hurts. It hurts to write.
12: Yeah, listen, if it hurts to write, take some time. Scotland, more important. Pebble Beach, more important.
11: It hurts to write.
13: Oh, he's making fun of you. Is the burger in there?
11: No. Crystal. Oh, Crystal. Crystals.
12: How long is this break? Add some minutes to this commercial break, will you?
11: No, don't do that.
13: It's very short,
12: too. I'm kidding.
11: Yeah, but Nick, listening. If Nick's listening, our boss will be like, he's not kidding.
12: Making Nick nervous is half the fun.
13: Well,
12: extend this break.
13: Over, under, we just talked about Kevin Cash in this team and the game tonight at 7:07. Over, under, 100 wins.
11: I'm going to go under. The Rays are going to hit...
12: 100's tough, man.
11: Yeah, the Rays are going to hit a wall at some point. I believe that. Every team does. How big is that wall? I don't know. But I could see the Rays getting around mid-90s. That would be unbelievable. I'm going to go with under, though.
12: Yeah, I'm going to take 100 games is hard to win. 100 games is hard to win. I will take the under. They're unbelievably impressive right now, but at the same time, I will take the under.
13: Lastly here, we got the NFL schedule release on Thursday. We talked about it a couple weeks ago, though, when the betting odds came out. Now that we know their opponents and whatnot, over under 8.5 wins for the Tampa Bay Buccaneers.
11: Give me over. Just dominate the division.
12: I'll take the over as well. I just think they're going to be a significantly better football team this year. I've been saying forever, if they're adequate on defense, they're good enough offensively to be tough to beat. I think that's going to be the case this year.
11: If it's under, does Todd Bowles get fired?
12: Yes.
11: All right.
13: That is Over Under, brought to you by T.A. 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
12: War! What is it good for? We're going to ask, and not actual war, but you know that stupid stat, Major League Baseball. What is it good for? We're going to ask Doug Wechter if he thinks it's a stupid stat. That's coming up next. It's a Wechter Wednesday on the Pat and Aaron Show.
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0: That's right. You know the sound. We're going to the bullpen for our favorite reliever, Doug Wechter, in studio with us. It is a Wechter Wednesday. And, Doug, before the break, we asked the question, war, what is it good for? We were going over the war statistic yesterday. Yeah. And
1: how'd that go?
0: I think, well, Junior Caminero was, what, seventh or eighth?
2: Yeah, worse than that,
0: on the team in war, which to me, that alone points out how ridiculous the statistic is. We had a bit of a disagreement on the show about it. Where do you come down on war and what it's good for?
1: Some people love it. I don't know, man. There's so many analytics and so many metrics in the game of baseball that you can go down this huge rabbit hole and start really justifying anything you want. I always go back to the eye test just as much as anything else. War, it's pretty good.
2: If you had to guess who would be the top three war guys on the Rays, who would you guess?
1: I'm always lost when it comes to this.
2: One of them's not Junior Caminero, let me tell you that.
1: Is one of them based off of, I'd say Yandy.
2: Yandy is one of them.
1: Chandler.
2: Chandler's one of them.
1: You got three.
2: And the other one is staring you right in the face, and it makes sense because he's so quietly being one of the best players on the Rays.
1: You're talking offense or defensively?
2: Offensively, and defense is picked up. That should help you
1: offense
2: out.
1: And defense. Oh, Aranda.
2: Yes, yeah. Jonathan Aranda. So there's your top three. Then it gets a little wonky before we get to Junior Caminero. DeLuca. Taylor Walls.
1: I almost said Walls. Because metrically, I think he's having the best defensive year he's ever had.
2: Which is wild, Brady Williams. He's had a couple of errors, too.
1: Yeah, I was talking to Brady Williams. But it's because he makes plays that no one else can get to, right? Yep. And so I was talking to the third base coach, Brady Williams, and he was telling me about last year, and, you know, metrically it was the best year he's ever had defensively. He should have won a gold glove. And he didn't win it, unfortunately, but he should have, right, based off of all the metrics. This year, supposedly, he's off to a better start than he was last year.
2: It's crazy.
1: Is that a little crystal? Is that a little crystal coming up? I walk in here and smell like meat sweats and crystal, which, by the way, the crystal part smells really good.
2: That was like a hiccup into a burp combo.
1: I thought it was coming up.
2: I apologize to everyone who heard that.
0: I just want to point out that the fat guy in the room is not the one being disgusting with the food. But I did just try the biscuits and gravy, and they're amazing.
1: Yeah. Taylor, you guys talking food? You were talking tailgates earlier. I like where the show's going. By the way, I got an idea on that tailgate thing.
2: What do you got?
1: Earlier
2: we did Team Tampa Bay. We drafted our best tailgate team from Tampa Bay guys.
1: Why didn't you keep it to a franchise only? You could go through each franchise and say who you want to go with.
2: That's more fun because then you can't get the Ric Flairs and the John Davies.
1: True, but then you can go all wrestling. You could go, like, you could really do a deep dive.
2: That's
1: man.
2: True.
1: I was thinking about who you would pick. If you had to pick three guys with the Rays franchise, who you would tailgate with. I was like, man, who would I come up with? Like,
0: definitely Junior.
1: Well, but I'm saying the entire franchise, like the history of the franchise. Dude, I came up, Grant's a good dude.
0: Wade I like Boggs. That you got yours.
1: I came up with Wade Boggs, Johnny Gomes.
0: You're going to need more beer.
1: Johnny Gomes, Wade Boggs. Yeah, well, it's a tailgate, dude. Wade Boggs, Johnny Gomes, and Lou Piniella.
2: What about Johnny Damon?
1: Yeah. Damon would be a good one. There's some good ones. I mean,
2: Manny Ramirez.
1: For me, a good tailgate partner is somebody who knows how to tell a story. You know what I mean? Get there early, hang out.
2: Ric Flair.
1: Ric Flair would be a good one.
2: John Daly. I got storytellers all around, and then me and Baker just shotgunning in the side.
0: George Brett is the guy I want if we're talking storytelling. Right. He's number one on my list.
2: Valade's ahead of Caminero. Williamson's ahead of Caminero. To your point about Walls, not only defensively, like, I've always touted Taylor Walls. I've always been in his corner because of the defense. I know how valuable it is. It's why we're all yelling at our TVs yesterday when Junior gets in front of him and makes an error. It's like that. Just leave it to Taylor Walls. Let Taylor Walls take over that whole left side of the infield. What I love about the Taylor Walls, Doug, and the Cedric Mullins, what they're doing, aside from great defense, on the base pass and at the plate, in situations where you're called upon to bunt, to lay down a bunt, they're succeeding. When they're on the base pass yesterday, Taylor Walls, it's not a pass ball. It's a ball in the dirt, getting second to third in extra innings to go, I'm taking that bag and getting on third base with less than two outs. Those are little things that are not going to show up in the stat sheet, but they lead to wins.
1: Yeah. First of all, you guys were talking about earlier if it's sustainable style baseball, right? How about the fact that I was listening to the show coming in here, by the way?
0: Impressed and happy.
1: Can you tell I was doing my homework? I think it is, and I think I'll take it a step further. I think this is the most playoff brand baseball we've ever played in the regular season. And that's why, first of all, I think it's sustainable because it's a balanced type offense. We can play small ball. We're also going to hit home runs. Caminero, Aranda, these guys are going to hit home runs throughout, but we're not built on power.
0: Yeah.
1: Right? It's very balanced, the balanced attack.
0: They're manufacturing runs about as well as I've ever seen them.
1: Right. And so I think, and this is way off because we're only a quarter of the season in, and I don't like getting that far advanced when I start talking about the season. But if we could sustain this style and get into the playoffs, we could be one of the most dangerous teams in baseball because of the way we play offensively. It's just my opinion, but truly, that's what I believe.
0: Yeah. Part of the war conversation yesterday was that we had a bit of a debate on the show. If you could argue that right now, Chandler Simpson might even be more valuable than Junior Caminero.
1: I mean, you can't argue that. Junior Caminero is going to be an MVP of the league. Not only this year, he'll be in consideration, but for years to come, right? Junior is one of the best young talents that the league has. Chandler Simpson is one of my favorite players to watch. I absolutely love that dude. Every time he's not in the leadoff spot, in my own head, I'm like, oh man, I wish I could see him. And I know the Rays have their own reasoning on everything, and it works out the majority of the time. It's just me and the way that, you know, I analyze the game, the way I see the game, it's always coming from a former pitcher standpoint. And I used to hate pitching against guys like Chandler, and especially when he's in the leadoff spot and he's the first guy you got to deal with. All of a sudden, you're 10 pitches in, the guy's not giving up, and you end up, you know, just giving into the at bat and throwing something over the middle. He winds up with a base hit and he's on second base in one pitch. Like, those guys frustrated the heck out of me. So, you know, I don't know. I love Chandler, but nobody's more valuable than Caminero.
2: In the bottom of the 10th inning, I can't lie, when there's a ball hit to third base and all we need is that play to end the game and I see it's Williamson over there and not Caminero, I felt more comfortable.
1: Right, of course. I mean, look, he's still working on his craft defensively. He's still doing... He's still

0: guys would not put that effort in defense.
1: We could see
0: all they would look for is offense.
1: He's disappointed. Pat and I talked about it. To your point, he's disappointed when he plays like that.
0: So I think you can get him up to a level to where, you know, you feel at least comfortable if the ball's hit over toward him and he's going to make the play.
2: Yeah.
0: Is he going to be an all-star defensive short or third baseman? No, probably not. I mean, but you don't need him to be. You need him to be a guy who you can put on third base, get his at-bats, and then late in the game, if you got to take him out defensive replacement in the ninth inning, okay, do it. But, you know, this is a guy that you want in that lineup no matter what, and he can play third base at the major league level.
2: Yeah, that's my thought as well.
0: He's got to continue to put the work in.
2: I think greatness from a defensive standpoint is something that you just have when you get to the bat. Like you're not going to become a great defensive player if you don't have a certain skill set just in you.
0: I think we also judge greatness, you know, defensively off of a scale that, well, the Rays have guys who have been great defensively for a long time, right? Even outfielders, we're talking Kiermaier, now you're talking Taylor Walls. You know, these guys are just so good at their craft defensively. They make everything look easy, and that's not really the case. That's not how most major league clubs are run. They don't have guys like this. They have guys that can make the average play. Yeah, shortstops are usually above average, but, you know, not like what we've seen.
1: Same thing with Cedric Mullins. He glides the balls. He's so quick off the bat. He makes plays that are tough for normal outfielders. He makes them look easy.
0: Yeah, I just think that, you know, Rays fans, and we all are used to seeing well above average defense played out, and that's not necessarily what we have yet in Caminero, but he's working at it. I think he's going to be at the point where he'll be fine at third base. He's not going to be a Gold Glover, but he'll be fine.
2: Why has Brian Baker been so effective for the Tampa Bay Rays? We'll ask Doug Wechter when we return. It's a Wechter Wednesday on the Pat and Aaron Show on 95.7 WDAE.
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0: Jay Wechter, Wednesday on the Pat and Aaron Show, and we were talking before the break about just how good the Rays have been. We were talking a little bit about Junior Caminero and some of the other guys offensively, but one of the good things that we've seen this year, one of the most successful things we've seen this year, is Brian Baker taking over as this team's closer. He's been unbelievable. What, Doug, it's always great to get your perspective when it comes to the pitchers, especially because you've done it. You've been there at the major league level. What has made Brian Baker so effective for this team?
1: Man, I could answer. Well, there's a lot of things, honestly. They identified him as one of those guys whose stuff plays out very well late innings when they got him last year, acquired him over from Baltimore, and really liked the physical attributes, right? So I'll go into the stuff, right? He's 96 to 98 from the right side, high attack angle. And he has a changeup that comes off his four-seam fastball that rides to the top of the zone. The changeup is 12 to 14 miles an hour difference. To put that like in perspective, a typical changeup, if you're throwing 95, a typical changeup will probably come in around 87, 88.
0: Yeah.
1: This can come in at 82 to 84, 85, right? That's a huge differential when you're talking about speed. Then you talk about the action to the pitches, the late action. So what the fastball takes off and it looks like it's rising to the top of the zone. Changeup just bottoms out. And with that speed difference, there's a ton of swing and miss in there. So the stuff alone, not to mention the slider, plays out really well as a closer. I think his ability to throw strikes and throw strikes with any pitch and any count puts him at another level. I think that's one of the reasons he's so good, is he's always filling up the zone. I think since coming over here, you know, Kyle Snyder and company, the pitching coach for the Rays, done a really good job of just hammering down, like, you don't need to be that fine when you're coming into the game. Your stuff plays out. Let's get you more targeted toward middle, up in the plate, and then play off of that. Let your pitches ride. Let your pitches do what they want to do, but get you into the strike zone. Because when you're in the zone, you're virtually unhittable.
0: How different is that than the kind of coaching that you got when you were pitching?
1: Totally different. So it's a totally different mindset, right? Now, you're talking about 15, 20 years ago when I was coming through the minor leagues. It doesn't matter what type of pitcher you are. It doesn't matter. We didn't have the analytics behind spin rate. We didn't have all the secondary stats that are so important now. All we had was velocity. Hey, is this dude throwing hard? All right, if he's throwing hard, we'll get him to throw that pitch down and away, fastball, four-seam fastball, down and away, and then come off of that with a hard slider or a hard curveball. That's what you knew how to pitch. And the only time you went up was if you had two strikes and you wanted to go up for effect. And so it was so different the way that they teach pitching nowadays compared to what it was then. I talk about this all the time with guys who used to pitch. I talked about it with BA all the time. And we're like, man, you know, what would pitching coaches nowadays done with your stuff compared to what they did, you know, coming up through the minor leagues? I think I would have been a guy who definitely would have been four-seam fastball, top of the zone, probably give me a split finger, come off of it with a slider, go two-seam, four-seam, and then maybe a cutter. And totally different approach from where I was in the past, because they almost wanted to force everybody to be this robot on the mound. Doesn't matter what your stuff says, this is where you need to pitch, right? Everybody needs to have a sinker. Everybody needs to pitch. Make sure to get ground balls so you can get double plays. Forget about throwing to the top of the zone. Now it's like, hey, show me your stuff. Show me your release. Show me, you know, all the numbers behind the way you spin it. I'll give you the pitches you need based off of all these things. And we're going to add velocity. We're going to add power to you.
2: Doug, it seems like it's been a philosophy not just for specific players, but really the entire staff of utilizing that changeup this year. And we're seeing it. We saw McClanahan, and they talked about it yesterday, finding different ways to be effective, right? The velocity might not be there, so finding different ways to be effective. Can you talk about the changeup and utilizing the changeup and why it's been, for all the pitchers, something that has been so different for them? And also on top of that, if you can go even deeper in the shape and what they're doing with the changeup. Is it different? How does it work when it comes to the changeup?
1: Yeah, I think everybody's changeup is different. I think Snyder's a professor when it comes to pitch integration or how to use the pitches you already have in maybe a different way. So I think this is the reason they identified Nick Martinez in the market and were like, hey, we didn't want to bring this guy over because of the changeup, right? Because he throws against righties and lefties, which a lot of guys can't do. A lot of guys, if you're a right-handed pitcher, you only throw changeups to a left-handed batter because it fades away from them, right? If you got a right-hander up there, you're going to throw a slider because you want it to go away from the power zone. You want it to go away from the bat. Nick Martinez is different because he can throw it against both because of the action to the pitch, the late action with the tumbling effect. I think that, first of all, everybody's changeup is different on the team, right? You look at McClanahan from yesterday, he has more of a split change. Martinez is different, right? And then you go to Steven Matz. Like, all these guys have different style changeups, but they're all very effective in their own way. The usage is up across the board for the majority of Rays pitchers when you're talking about the changeup. And I think that, you know, there's certain reasons for that. I think, first of all, you know, the Rays, they go out and get guys who can throw that pitch. They understand how to utilize that pitch. They don't just, you know, go out and get a guy who's never thrown a changeup before and say, hey, try this grip, and all of a sudden he's throwing 50% changeups. That's not how it works. You got to have the right personnel to do that. But you also want to prove to these guys, like, hey, look, you know, your changeup plays at a higher level. We think if you up the usage to about 30 to 40%, you're going to get a ton of outs. And that's what we're seeing this year. They've basically worked on, you know, four or five specifically and said, let's bump these numbers up a little bit. And if you do, you're going to have a really good outcome.
3: Doug, you mentioned it with Brian Baker and kind of the speed differential with his changeup. I've wondered this forever, but why is it, like, why can't guys just throw a changeup at, call it 80% or not? Like, if I hit a sand wedge and I want to three-quarter it, I can do it. Like, what is it about throwing the baseball, like, that the changeup difference, it is so much slower, instead of guys just throwing, hey, 80% changeup?
1: Yeah, that's a great question, because you would think, like, why not just slow down your fastball? That's a changeup, right? That's common sense. That's not it. You got to have the grip, and you have to have, so it kind of gets into the science of the way you release the pitch. Not everybody can release a changeup, but a standard or a typical changeup. So there's two ways to release a baseball. You're either a supinator or a pronator, right? A supinator is more like the cutting action to a pitch. It means you can spin a ball. Think about Drew Rasmussen, right? This dude can spin everything away from a right-handed hitter, right? But they had to find a changeup grip that would match his supination release, right? The cutting release that would actually tumble back toward a right-hander or away from a left-hander to look like a changeup. A pronator, you think of a pronator, then think of like Ryan Pepiot, right? His changeup is like one of maybe three guys in the major leagues can throw a changeup like he does. His changeup is that good.
0: Wow.
1: Right? But he's a super pronator from what I've seen. And so he has a different style release and grip on a changeup than a Drew Rasmussen. They have to have totally different releases. Before all these, you know, camera angles and all these metrics and everything else came in, before people understood the way that guys release baseballs, all they would say, old school scouting, was like, hey, he can spin it. I just don't know if he can pick up a changeup, right? That's the old school. That's the way that they're actually quantifying things now. But like scouts would say, yeah, he can spin a curveball, he can spin a slider. I don't know if he's going to be able to spin a changeup. And so those guys would typically go to a split finger. Right? Because a split finger, you can stay right behind it and get that vertical drop. If nowadays you see guys that are either supinators, pronators, they can, based off of pictures of the release, say, well, this is the type of grip that he can probably go to, and he'll get an effective changeup, no matter what type of guy you are. And so it's basically the science has evolved, and all this, you know, all the research has evolved so much now with pitching that, you know, that's the main reason that guys are able to throw more changeups nowadays. They have different types of grips, the kick change, all this other stuff that can work with your release. But that being said, though, going back to the question, you can't just pick up a changeup. You can't just go there and be like, oh, I'll try this grip. Oh, you got to learn the technique, and not everybody can do it.
2: And the whole point of the changeup, I think, is, well, it is. So you don't want to, you want that release and that arm angle and the speed to look like it's coming in as a fastball, except it's not.
0: No doubt about it.
1: Changeup is one of the best pitches, if not the best pitch in the game, if you throw it right.
0: Yeah.
1: Pedro Martinez, I remember that dude pitching.
0: Pedro.
1: He was throwing a changeup. I was at Al Lang. It was like my rookie year, spring training. And I'm charting the game from the dugout. And, you know, he's out there and he's got like three or four innings in. And Chuck Hernandez, my pitching coach, comes over and he's like, hey, you doing good with the chart? You know, are you getting all these strikeouts? I was like, yeah, man, he's throwing a ton of curveballs, this dude. Like, everything's fastball, curveball. And he's like, no, man, those are all changeups. Those are literally like, it looked like a 12-6 curve.
2: Wow, wild.
1: And that dude is a freak, but yeah.
0: My favorite Pedro Martinez pitch was always the fastball
1: Up and in?
0: Right, no, in the ribs.
1: Right
0: in the ribs.
1: That dude, he was so much fun to watch.
0: Do the numbers say that Tampa Bay Rays are on their way to winning a World Series? And have they finally found their catcher of the future? Those things and more coming up from Sammy Stats in today's top headlines.
2: 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We're going to continue here on the Pat and Aaron Show in a minute here, but I also want to let you know about my friends at Hard Rock Bet, because you are invited to the party. 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
3: 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The Rays are en fuego north of the border. We heard Ryan Bass might be atop the CN Tower tonight. But
2: yeah, did you see that, Doug, that Ryan Bass is going to be on the CN Tower? He's going to be maybe, I don't even know what they do up there. Do they
1: I would never in a million years do that.
2: Are they just like standing up there?
1: I think they chain. There's a ring. You stand and you can hang over the top.
2: Yeah, but do they belay you down?
1: They don't lay you down, but you lean back.
2: Belay.
1: I think they lay
2: you. Yeah.
1: Well, I don't know. Either way, man, just looking at it yesterday, I was getting nauseous. I'm not even that scared of heights, but I don't like.
0: Oh, I am.
1: I hate looking at stuff like that.
2: Ryan looked nervous already
1: on
2: the broadcast.
1: I wouldn't do it.
2: No, you know what sucks about that? He has to do it.
1: He has to now. He advertised it. He's pumping it up. Now it's like you're building it up, dude. You have to go.
2: Have to do it.
1: Yeah, there's nothing you can do. You're not getting out of it.
0: I'm so afraid of heights. When I was a kid, we took one of those gondola things up a mountain. And you had to get off at the top and then get on another one to go down.
1: Yeah.
0: I wouldn't get on the other one to go down.
1: You could
0: walk down the other side of the mountain. There was like a walking path, but it took like 3 hours. I made my mom and her boyfriend at the time walk down that path because I wouldn't get back on the gondola.
2: That dude hated me so much. Yeah, we went skiing as a family and we went up the lift. Got on the mountain. My brother had a freak out and had to be the only one taken to go down on the lift. He was 30.
1: He was 30. Yeah, I don't know. I wouldn't do it. I just looking at it on TV, man. It was like, oh, that's just an eerie, just sinking feeling.
0: No, thank you.
1: Yeah, no, thank
2: you. I had that feeling watching on TV, too. Don't want any part of it.
3: I'll tell you where it's not scary at the top, and that's the top of the American League standings where the Rays currently rest their butt.
0: What you did there.
3: Huh?
0: I like what you did there.
3: Thank you. And according to history, Doug, I don't know if you knew this or not, Buccaneer John.
2: I heard the ring. Buccaneer John's calling you.
3: But Doug, I don't know if you knew this or not. Knock on wood. According to history, the Rays will be winning the World Series this year because they are the first team in the American League East to win 9 of their first 10 divisional games since the 92 Blue Jays, who then went on to win the World Series.
1: Really? Okay. Well, I'll get behind that stat.
0: Yeah, right.
2: Why not?
1: Yeah, it sounds good, man. Look, I love it. I think right now everybody's shocked. I say nationwide.
0: Yep.
1: People are shocked with where the Rays are. So let's continue to surprise everybody.
3: I'm all for it. If they're going to, not this season, but future plans for sure. I know you're very big on the young man, Mr. Wechter. Caden Bodine, who they got in the trade for Shane Baz, hit a 3-run game-tying bomb last night in Charleston. He's now hitting .392 on the season with an OPS at 1.078. Face of the franchise coming soon.
1: Oh, face of the franchise. Wow. I just love him because he's a catcher, man. If you're putting up offensive numbers as a catcher, I get it. You know, the guy's still in the minor leagues. He's still working his way back up. But, you know, this is a guy who was highly talented defensively in college. I think it was Coastal Carolina. He went to Coastal Carolina.
3: Yes, sir. The Chanticleers.
1: And defensively, he was off the charts. And now if he's hitting .292, man, I love it. This is something the franchise has needed for a long time.
0: Sam has recently decided he wants to be a father just so he can name his son Bodine.
1: He came out with that Boca information that earlier today on the show.
0: Yeah, it's his boy. It's his boy crush.
1: Okay.
3: Boco, that's a good nickname.
0: See?
2: Boco Mama. Former Lightning.
3: Oh, we do have some drama in the SEC, though, gentlemen. We talked a little bit yesterday about Lane Kiffin and some of the comments he had about leaving LSU because of recruiting troubles he had. Steve Sarkisian came out yesterday just to add fuel to the fire, talking about his football team at Texas and guys that they've brought over from Ole Miss, saying, at Texas, we only take 50% of a player's academic credit hours. He went on to say, though, you may be a semester from graduating, but you're going all the way back to 50% if you want to play here and get a degree here. But at Ole Miss, they can take you. All you have to do is take underwater basket weaving, and you can get an Ole Miss degree.
0: Well, then let me go to Ole Miss for some underwater basket weaving, which sounds difficult, by the way. You should get a lot of credit for it. It sounds difficult to do. But, like, come on. Like, why do we have to take shots? If you're, and I like Sark, but why are we going to take shots at Ole Miss? And you know what? I'm not going to play for you if I got to go backwards with my education. That's dumb.
1: I guarantee you. You open the books for Texas. You're telling me that they're doing that with every single athlete they're getting in there on the football field?
0: Apparently.
1: Come on.
0: I mean, Sark's only been there for so long, but.
1: Come on.
2: Ole Miss has been taking strays the last couple days.
1: They have been taking strays, yeah.
2: By the way, before we move on, I wanted to mention when we're talking about the catchers and Bodine. Fortes and Fiducia this year, I've been very, very happy with them.
1: Awesome. And they're both playing great.
2: Both playing really well. Like, with the implementation of the ABS challenge system, you have to start valuing how good your catcher is at calling those and doing it the right time. And not only are they good, like, Nick Fortes is on the money, it seems like. Every time, and it's right away, he's like, nope, that was a strike, and he did it again.
1: He stole a strike yesterday at the top of the zone, did a really good job of it.
2: Right away, he knew it.
1: Yeah, their knowledge of the zone is outstanding, and Fiducia has a freaking awesome mustache. Yeah,
2: well, and he went first to fall the other night.
1: You were talking about Dylan Cease and that's great mustache. That's a Wyatt Earp mustache.
2: Yes, yes.
1: Is what that is.
2: Yes.
1: And if I could grow one, I would.
0: Would you?
1: No, I can't. I can't grow one, man. I try. I can't.
0: Let's start a beard. Let's see a Wector beard.
1: I can't. It comes in patchy.
0: It comes in patchy. Yeah, nobody wants to be patchy.
1: Yeah, I can grow a goatee, like one of those Abe Lincoln goatees.
2: We got great facial hair on this show, but you know what that means?
0: Not with Sam.
1: The
2: three of us.
1: Pat has pretty good facial
2: hair. All right, fine.
1: You could go strong handlebar mustache.
2: Probably, but you know what we all have? A lot of facial hair. We're just three ugly men. We're just all hiding our faces.
3: Speak for yourself.
1: Sam's like, wait, what?
2: Sam, we are all three disgusting.
1: Now
2: you're
1: Sam's
2: hiding
1: taking
2: your face.
1: Strays.
3: I don't know about that.
2: Sam, just accept. Just Sam, you'll be happier when you accept that you're not a 10.
3: I'm not a 10, but I'm a solid 8.2.
0: I'm just
1: what
0: happy.
1: Scale?
2: Yeah.
3: Mine? My mom's?
2: Right. My mom's.
1: Confident young man.
3: My mom says I'm handsome.
0: I'm just happy that I'm better looking at 48 than I was at 24.
2: My mom told me.
0: It's a fact, though.
2: Is it a fact?
0: Aaron.
2: Oh, yeah.
1: Man, what'd you look like at 24?
0: Not good.
2: I was hideous as a teenager. My mom told me she was like, there was a legitimate time when she was worried about
1: She didn't even think you were good looking?
2: She thought I was going to turn out to be just hideous.
3: She was right.
1: She thought I was going to turn out to be hideous.
3: Well, while we have a pitcher in the studio, I have to ask you, Doug, about this gentleman they have up in Pittsburgh named Paul Skeens. Yesterday, gives up 2 hits, 8 innings pitched, 10 strikeouts. He's now struck out 40 strikeouts without a walk. Last time he walked a batter was a month ago. Just how good what is it about him that makes him so ridiculously good?
1: There's a couple of pitchers right now in the game that I would stop everything for if they're in town to go pay money just to go see them pitch. Paul Skeens is one of them. I think Shohei is another guy that I would do everything I can just go watch him play live. But yeah. Paul Skeens, I got to go see him in the WBC down in Miami when he pitched against the Dominican. I've seen him. Actually, I was on the call when we went to Pittsburgh, the Rays. We went to Pittsburgh, what was it, I guess 2 years ago? Whenever he made his debut. And it was like that week or the week after he made his debut and he pitched against us. And I got to see everything that he went through, the warm-up, all that stuff. He is by far one of my favorite guys to watch. He is unbelievable what he does. And he's essentially the next, I don't know, you call him next Nolan Ryan coming through.
2: I want to see Jacob Mizorowski.
1: He's a star, too. Yeah, that dude. He sits 100 to 103.
2: Comfortably.
0: We got Miz earlier this year, didn't we? I mean,
1: but he's not a pitcher. Like, Skeens is, you don't want to call him Greg Maddux, but he's like a guy who could pitch with his stuff at 92 to 94, and he has 98 to 101. Like, that's how good he is, right? Mizorowski, some of these other guys with stuff, they just outstuff you. But Skeens doesn't have to do that.
2: If I'm not mistaken,
1: he's a good enough pitcher.
2: Skeens was here last year outside, right?
1: Outside.
0: Yes.
3: I believe so.
0: Didn't we go to that game?
2: Yeah, I saw a little bit of it.
1: He was.
0: That was like the game we went to very early in the season.
1: You were busy crushing glizzies.
2: I was eating a lot of dogs. A lot of dogs.
0: Did you see what they did last night in Toronto?
1: Yeah, how many?
2: $1 dogs.
0: Right near 100,000, I think.
1: 100,000.
0: Yeah, towards the end of the game, they got really close to 100,000.
3: And just imagine if Aaron was there.
1: Yeah.
3: And me, honestly.
2: Yeah.
3: I can't throw you under the bus. I'm right under the bus with you. But that is today's top headlines brought to you by Howard Team Home Loans. John Howard, your hometown home loan MVP at howardteamhomeloans.com.
0: All right. We got to why Brian Baker's been so good. But why are most closers So weird. We're going to ask Doug about that as we wrap up the Pat and Aaron Show coming up next. 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
7: 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There's no way their paths would ever cross on the outside. 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Clear Lee's name.
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0: We have been really enjoying Brian Baker on the mound from a pitching standpoint, but also the way he reacts at the end of games, how excited he gets. We've seen this from a lot of closers. They can be a little bit wacky over the years. We've talked about a lot of wacky closers. In a minute, we're going to get to maybe what it takes to be a closer, what mentality, why a lot of these guys are so wacky. But Doug, I know first, you got a little shout out you want to give.
1: Oh, yeah. Listen, I want to shout out to all the high school baseball and softball players that are going through states right now. And, you know, it's an exciting time, and I just want to wish them all good luck. I know that the baseball side of things, I'm not sure about the schedule on the softball side, but the baseball side of things starts up this week. My son was able and lucky enough to get through at Jesuit. They're going to play on Tuesday next week.
0: Nice.
1: And if they can win, they make it to the championship on Wednesday.
2: That'd be back to back,
1: good luck,
2: right?
1: Good luck to all the boys involved. They got to the semifinals last year.
2: Semifinals. Oh, yeah.
1: Semifinals last year. So the final four, and they were knocked out. So we'll see what happens. But
2: well,
1: yeah, it's crazy. It's all basically coming to an end for all the senior parents out there. It's wild. I'm sitting in the same seats, and it's like, man, it went by in the blink of an eye.
2: And then the ride continues for your son, and wherever that may, you know, FSU and whatever happens next. But what's it like for him? Because for me, I remember the road to states, regional finals. For us being in a small school, when we played in a big stadium, there was more people than we had ever played in front of before. Is he used to that at that point? Because they have that all the time.
1: He's used to that. And the majority of the boys, honestly, at this point in time are used to it. And I mean, for Jesuit specifically, they played in some major league facilities. The Steinbrenner, they played in the fall. They played in, they had a game there this year. They've also, all these kids, a lot of them, you know, not just Jesuit, all over the place, you know, all these programs in the area, a lot of them go out and do certain tournaments at the bigger stadium. So I don't think it's going to be totally foreign.
0: I was going to say the Team USA stuff he must have been playing.
1: Well, yeah, for Caden, the Team USA, so, I mean, he represented an entire country there. Yeah. So
2: for anybody else in Jesuit that's not experienced this, that I'm talking like maybe they haven't been to this is their first year going in that playoff run. Compared to the regular season games, sure. They still got a lot of people.
1: Yeah, no, and it's exciting for all these kids, right? I mean, just the adrenaline, the excitement behind it, everything they're playing for, it's what they build their entire season towards. So, you know, it's exciting to see them go out there and put their hearts on the line. And, you know, it's a nerve-wracking, stressful, exciting time for everybody. And, we're excited to see what happens.
0: So we were talking about Brian Wilson yesterday, a guy I'm sure you remember with the odd beard for the San Francisco Giants back in the day.
1: And yeah, Brian Wilson, right?
0: Did I say Brian? Did I not say Brian?
1: Oh, did you?
2: Yeah, I think you said Brian.
1: Brian Wilson, yeah. Right.
0: Yeah, so we were talking about him. We were talking like some of the other. We've seen a lot of wacky closers. Fernando Rodney used to be with the sideways hat and the bow and arrow, right? Like a lot of characters, it seems like, end up at the end of the bullpen for whatever reason. Is it something about the mentality you need to have in that ninth inning role? Or what is it that makes so many closers kind of wacky?
1: Yeah, it is. Yeah, yes, it is. It is a role that can turn south extremely quick. And, you know, it's so hard to explain what the feeling is to be a closer in the major leagues when you go out there and you essentially have no safety net, right? Everybody else in the game, well, all right, you don't have your stuff as a starter. All right, bring the bullpen in.
0: Yeah.
1: You know, you're not doing well in the field. All right, we got somebody else. We got a defensive replacement. Or, you know, wherever it is, you typically have a way that you can come out of the game and somebody else can come in and finish it up for you. For a closer, especially a one-run game, it's like, man, it's you and the ball is in your hand. You have to find a way to get the job done or you're going to lose it for your team. And a lot of guys, you put that kind of pressure on them, you know, in front of 50,000 people, in front of national TV with millions of dollars on the line, a lot of that stuff gets into the head, especially after a bad game. After a good game, everybody feels confident, right?
0: Yeah.
1: You go out there and you're rolling, but, you know, you go out and blow a game, and the very next night, you got to go into the exact same situation and know for a fact that you're going to get the job done without any hesitation or fear. Yeah, a lot of guys don't have that. They're not wired that way. And a closer has to be wired in the sense that you forget everything that has happened before the game at hand, and you are confident in yourself no matter what. No matter what has happened in the past, you feel like you're the best pitcher on earth and you're the guy who needs that ball in their hand. And it's really hard to explain the feeling of that because I've been in those situations. And when you walk off the mound, you feel amazing when the job's done. When you walk off the mound and you lost the game, it's one of the most gut-wrenching feelings that you'll have.
2: Doug, let's talk about Gavin Lux here, who we found out yesterday he's being shut down after a setback, his left shoulder injury. It feels, unfortunately, eerily similar to Ha-Seong Kim from last year.
1: I mean, you know, I don't know much in the situation. It's unfortunate. I know they were really high on Lux coming over.
2: He's going to be the second baseman and probably at the top of the lineup.
1: Right. So, you know, and think about what they're doing without Lux in the lineup, right? This is a guy that they acquired, and they're like, man, this guy's really going to help us. And they found a way. Williamson.
2: He's been great.
1: Ben Williamson's been absolutely nails. I really like what we're seeing in him. He's only
0: wherever you put him.
1: He's had minimal time in the big league, so I think he's been a great surprise.
2: Valade too, even though he's not a second baseman. Wherever you put him and wherever in the lineup, yesterday.
1: It's like the next man up mentality. It's unfortunate for Lux. I you know, hopefully we'll see him at some point this year. There's just no telling. I mean, obviously things haven't gone right for him so far, and that's kind of the way the game goes every once in a while. But thankfully, you know, Neander and company has brought in other guys, and they've been able to step right in and do a heck of a job. And it seems like they find guys like that all the time.
0: Obviously, we don't want anybody to be hurt, but we had the conversation the other day. If he's healthy right now, do we want to shoe him into this roster?
1: I don't even know what to do.
0: Shoe him into the roster.
1: Yeah, it's... It obviously, they brought him over for a reason. So, you know, they believe in what he can do. But at this point, it's hard to disrupt what you have on the field. And, you know, I think that on the field, this team can be very, very good and have a great year. I think off the field, I keep hearing about the morale and about how great, you know, the clubhouse is.
0: Yeah.
1: And it's one of the best clubhouse feels that they've had in a long time. I think that's playing out on the field too.
2: Yep.
0: And I don't think you have to be in the dugout to see it.
1: No.
0: I think in the clubhouse to see it. You see it in the dugout.
1: They're actually
0: see it on the field.
1: Enjoying themselves and they're hanging out together. You don't see that kind of camaraderie on all these teams.
0: Outside of Wednesdays right here between 8 and 9 o'clock.
1: With three handsome gentlemen with great facial hair.
0: Who else is coming in?
2: Thank you. Yeah. What are those guys getting in?
0: That's all we have time for today. As always, it is great chemistry when we have Doug Wechter in the building. Doug, thank you for hanging out. Until tomorrow, for Aaron Jacobson and Sam Cohen in the penalty box, I'm Pat Donovan. Thanks so much to the men and women who serve our country and our community and allow us to be morons for a living. Sorry, Mom.
2: Not the rest of you. You'll work on my changeup.
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23: 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The team at 60 Minutes has spent the last year digging through thousands of tapes, transcripts, and reels of film, and you're about to hear some of the sound that was never broadcast, like 21-year-old Taylor Swift imagining her future success.
30: Sometimes I get really overwhelmed when I think about, like, 10 years from now I'll be 30. What's the sound then? What are the choices I've made at that point? Oh my God, what does my life look like?
23: Then there are the people you may not recognize by name, but who witnessed some of the most important events in modern history. Along the way, I'll speak with some of the legendary correspondents who reported the stories, as well as those whose lives were altered after sitting down with 60. Together, we'll hear how much our world has changed.
31: You're working in borrowed time. You're not just saying that to scare us.
23: And how it hasn't.
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0: Let me get personal here. 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Well, it's not. It gets a lot better than that. Right, Todd? Wouldn't you say that Dude Wipes gets a whole lot better?
1: Much better.
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5: Game 6 Thursday with the Golden Knights, one win away from advancing to the Western Conference Finals, courtesy of Golden Knights Radio Network. 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Meguiar's celebrating 125 years of car passion. Victor Wembanyama knows that the blueprint, if you want to call it that, in the immediate future is going to be physical with him. And he knows that. And last night, they were trying to rage bait him. Those are his words. Here is the question and the answer from Victor Wembanyama on the Timberwolves strategy.
6: Victor, obviously, when they would grab you, hit you, whatever, you appeared frustrated in the past. But tonight, it seemed like it didn't faze you anymore. Like, do you feel like after maybe getting that release, the physicality doesn't faze you in the same way anymore, and you're more used to it?
7: Yeah, I feel like the rage baiting would have been maybe one of the strategies. So I feel like I need to stay composed as a team.
5: It's a young person's expression there, rage baiting. And he's right. But this is what's going to happen. They did this with Lou Alcindor, Kareem Abdul-Jabbar. I remember Kent Benson getting physical with him. There was another Chicago Bulls center. Dave Corzine would be physical. That was the way that you were going to try to stop Kareem. It happens with big guys who have a slight build. Be physical with them. I mean, they tried to be physical with Shaq or Wilt Chamberlain. They were just too dominant, too strong. Stat of the day brought to you by Panini America, the official trading cards of the program. Red in Georgia. Good morning, Red. What's on your mind today?
8: Good morning, Dan. Good morning, guys. Hey, Dan, I like to, when you're talking about these players that are paying out in the NBA that was great college players, I've been watching Boozer for a while this whole year, and I think he's going to have to find the right team where he could be a player that's a Draymond Green type player. But as far as him being that piece to be championship competitive, I don't think he can be that. But he can be part of the piece to make you be a competitive ball club, because he can't create his own shot with dribbling. He can't make another player better. But if he go put in the work and get a jumper, I think he can be good enough. But the player that everybody's thinking he's going to be, I don't think Boozer going to be that.
5: I'm with you with part of this. I watched him, and there were times when I'm watching Duke play, and he wasn't a force. Like, I almost had to look for him. He does have, the family tree with his dad. His brother's still very good, staying at Duke. And I saw one report yesterday where he might be the best player in the draft. His dad wasn't an explosive player, but he played a long time. And you're right about finding the right place for someone like that. Is he a go-to, get a bucket guy? Not in my opinion. But can he be, the third option, fourth option? And if you're going to be taken that high, the expectation is, like, oh my God, you got to come in and be great. It's like Dylan Harper. It took him a while to be great. I mean, Ace Bailey, you didn't hear anything about him really with Utah this year. They were teammates at Rutgers. But a lot of times we look at where you're drafted and we go, guy, you got to be transformational. You got to be an all-time great. And it just doesn't work that way. So much of your success in your career is who is drafting you, when are they drafting you, and what kind of talent do you have with you? Who is your coach? Who are the star players? What's the expectation level? Yes, Marv.
9: I think if this was 1997,
2: Boozer would probably be the number one pick because his game is a back to the basket old school game, much like his dad is, but he can't face up and create his own shot like maybe a DeBanza or someone like that. So I think that's what holds him back.
5: And Acuff is, to me, like, he's the fascinating guy in this draft. Like, can he be a Derrick Rose kind of player? I mean, that kind of player, that impactful kind of player. I really enjoyed watching him in Arkansas because he wasn't afraid. He was explosive. He was taking shots. He's coming after you. And that's what I want. Like, I want that guy who just keeps coming. He's not satisfied. And I'm not saying Boozer is that way. I agree with Marvin. Can you create your shot? Because through high school, you're the biggest guy. In college, you know, competition is good, not great. Now you're going against guys who are your size, but longer reach, quicker than you, faster than you. Can you get your shot off? This is what I worried about with Cooper Flagg. Could he get his shot off the dribble? Could he beat you off the dribble? Was his three legitimate enough? And he worked on all of those things. And he was who they thought he was. Yeah, Paul.
9: But if you look at a guy like Cameron Boozer at Duke, he's not a volume three-point shooter, which kind of hurts you these days going in the NBA, but he shot 39% when he shot him. And if you look at some of the stars in the NBA right now, they're not three guys. SGA is not a volume three shooter. Cooper Flagg is definitely not a volume three shooter. They're beating you with twos, and it's kind of a new era. You could be a two-point shooter and make a mark for yourself these days.
5: Yeah, but there's a difference in a three-point shot in the NBA and in college. Three-point shot in college is not that challenging, just say. But you got to be able to beat somebody off the dribble. Nate in L.A. Hi, Nate. What's on your mind today?
10: Hey, Dan. Good morning. I just had a comment on Steve Sarkisian. As a former student athlete myself 20 years ago, I took some questionable electives, but I got my degree. So I just want to know what his deal is against the basket weaving course at Ole Miss.
5: Did you take basket weaving, Nate?
10: They did not offer it at the time. I took video games and philosophy.
5: Wait, was that one course, video games and philosophy?
10: That is correct.
5: Oh, wow.
10: That is the semester elective.
5: All right. Well, there's ballroom dancing. Didn't Matt Leiner take ballroom dancing? Yeah, Paul?
9: Ole Miss is at Texas this year. If Ole Miss wins, the student section has to throw baskets on the field.
5: What happened to Ole Miss yesterday? What did Ole Miss do that Lane Kiffin has something to say about segregation at Ole Miss? And then Steve Sarkisian. The SEC is like WWE. The games don't always pan out or play up to the hype, but the hype leading up to it, media day, these guys, it's WWE. Basket weaving, a shot from Steve. Steve, win something. Taking shots at Ole Miss there. Dang. 1 hour in the books, two more to go. Big game James Worthy, Laker great, will join us. We're back after this for hour two. 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
18: The different color noises, white noise, brown noise, pink noise. Brown noise is deeper, has lower frequencies, it's got more bass, minimalizes that higher frequency. Mm-hmm. And I didn't really know this, but apparently you can liken some of these to sounds in nature. And apparently brown noise is more akin to like a river rapid or a heavy rainfall or thunder.
19: Because there's also white noise and pink noise, you think brown noise is just named after the color brown. Wrong. There was a scientist named Robert Brown from Scotland.
18: White noise is used, aside from just sleeping, a lot of times with like noise-canceling headphones and stuff, mm-hmm. masking other sounds.
19: Pink noise is a little different. It's kind of like the compromise between white noise and brown noise.
18: As far as which one is best for sleep, there have been some very middling studies over the years. But at Oxford in 2017, they said that they fell asleep 40% faster listening to white noise, but their overall sleep was about the same.
19: Okay.
18: There was a study in 2017 from Northwestern of 13 older adults, and they said pink noise provided deeper sleep overall and improved ability to recall words.
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18: Caffeine can be really good for you and help a lot of things, and caffeine can be kind of bad for you.
19: It's a drug, and in its pure form, Chuck, it is a bitter-tasting crystalline powder.
18: Naturally, it's in the coffee bean and in chocolate and tea, but it's also added artificially in things like soda. Your body is enjoying the caffeine. It's blocking that adenosine. You're going to feel alert and awake. It's got that adrenaline going, and it's rewarding you with the dopamine. I mentioned the vicious cycle, the inevitable crash.
19: Right.
18: Like any stimulant drug, and you want more of it. Eventually, it's going to affect your sleep patterns. All right, how about some health benefits?
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18: They found everything from not develop Parkinson's disease to dropping your risk of various cancers.
19: Well, coffee actually is shown to reduce your risk of diabetes.
18: 4 cups a day, 50% less chance of mouth and throat cancer.
19: You should eat more grapefruit because grapefruit contains something called narrogin, and it actually slows the removal of caffeine from your brain.
18: Okay.
19: So you enjoy its effects longer.
18: Nice.
19: Yeah.
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0: 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I didn't get a list of golfers here, Dylan.
1: I emailed it to you.
0: When did you email that?
1: Checking.
0: Okay. Oh, so it's always nice if you print it out.
1: That's on me.
0: Because then I don't click on it, and then I'm going to have to do this and scroll. Okay.
1: Did you find it?
0: I got it. I got it.
1: I'm sorry.
0: Okay. We get two picks, snake draft. Todd won the Masters.
1: Yes, he did. Do we want Todd to go last?
0: He has to go last, yes.
1: Start with you, Dan? Go.
0: No. We can go.
1: Paulie came in last this year. He went from first to last in the Masters pool.
0: Okay. Paul can go first then.
2: You know, I'm going to go on a limb here and take Scottie Scheffler.
0: Wow, I didn't see that.
1: Oh, my gosh.
2: Yep. Shocker.
0: Who would have thought that? So who's next then, Dylan?
1: Marvin.
0: Okay, Marv.
3: Bryson DeChambeau.
0: Wow. Oh, okay.
2: Gun show.
0: Live and let die.
1: You're up, Dan.
0: I'll take Rory.
2: What? You love him.
0: I know, but I there's somebody else that I want to take. Dylan, you're next.
1: I am, to no one's surprise, Dan, going to take Sung Jae-in.
0: All right. Now it's my turn again.
1: Todd's turn.
0: Oh, Todd.
4: I'm going to take Jordan Spieth.
0: Jordan Spieth. Okay. Friend of the show. I'm going to go Cameron Young. Young. Who's next? Marvin?
1: Yep.
3: Tommy Fleetwood.
0: Oh, okay. All right. Dreamy blue eyes. And then, Paul, you're next.
2: Am I last? Ludvig Åberg.
0: Oh, everybody should try to have a swing like Ludvig Åberg.
2: Dresses well, too.
0: Yeah, he does. Yeah. So that's it. We finished our PG.
1: No, I still got one more, and Todd's got one more.
0: Oh, okay.
1: I'm going to take Brooks Koepka.
0: Okay. And then Todd goes again?
1: Yep.
4: I'm going to take Justin Thomas.
0: Okay.
1: All right. Now we're done. And the winner will get a prize that I'm going to figure out. But someone has to have a winning golfer. So we each only get two guys. If no one wins, then nothing happens.
0: Nobody picked John Rahm. Just saying. Yeah. Just throwing that out there.
1: Uninspiring performance at the Masters this year.
0: Xander Schauffele is also in there. All right. So gives us something to keep an eye on. Yes, Paul?
2: Every year I get upset with the PGA Championship because they need more branding. I know they've moved to a better slot. But like, it's such a generic term. They need a better prize. I think it's a good looking trophy, but nobody remembers it. It's not like the green jacket. You know,
0: it's the Wanamaker trophy is the name of it.
2: Yeah. It's somewhat got a decent name, but they need something cooler, like a sweater vest or something.
0: A sweater vest. Yes, Marv.
3: You said cooler and then you said sweater vest right after that.
2: I said
1: a cool sweater vest.
0: I'm not big on a sweater vest.
2: Golfers like them.
1: They give out a lot of clothing at these tournaments, though. Like, obviously, the Masters, the RBC. Arnold Palmer, you get the Arnold Palmer Invitational, you get the red cardigan.
0: We gave out the True Green jacket.
1: We did, Todd.
0: Todd put on the True Green jacket. Let's see. Kyle in Alaska. Hi, Kyle. What could be on your mind today?
5: Hi, Dan. 5'8", 215. Hey, you brought up earlier about the NFL finding the sweet spot for 9:30 a.m. games. One of the great things about living in Alaska is you get 9 a.m. games, and you can just go about the rest of your day.
0: So all your games are 9. Well, the 1 o'clock start is at 9 a.m.?
5: Right, yeah, the 1 o'clock starts at 9 a.m.
0: Where do you live in Alaska?
5: I live in Palmer, about an hour north of Anchorage.
0: And what do you do for a living?
5: I work for the National Weather Service.
0: Oh. Okay. The coldest city in Alaska is?
5: Barrow? Or Dead Horse? Up on the North Slope?
0: What's the warmest it gets there in those cities?
5: I've experienced 90 degrees about 5 years ago.
0: Oh.
5: With a massive heat wave.
0: Okay. Well, thank you, Kyle, for that update from Alaska. Yes, Paul?
2: Current temperature in Barrow, Alaska, 7 degrees.
0: It's unbearable. Okay.
4: Okay.
0: Okay, Todd. I mean, just on the fly.
4: You say it was 90 degrees once in Alaska?
0: Yeah.
4: Global warming. That's a real thing.
0: Yeah. I've only been to British Columbia. I wanted to go to Alaska for a fishing trip.
2: Let's go.
0: We ended up going to British Columbia, which was spectacular. Caught some salmon. I was doing well. Had my Brad Pitt moment, fly fishing. I'm going in the confessional next to talk about my golf outing with some of the backroom guys yesterday. 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

0: Last call for phone calls. What we learn, what's in store tomorrow, this day in sports history. I'm watching a movie, and I don't know if it's any good, but I think Charlize Theron is spectacular looking. Even when she doesn't try to look good, she still looks good. And I think it's called Apex. And she's mountain climbing with her boyfriend, her husband. He falls to his death. Next thing I know, she's in like the outback. No, I'm not spoiling anything.
1: You're not.
0: No, it starts like that.
1: Okay.
0: And then she's in the outback. She's a thrill seeker. The guy who played Elton John in the movie, Taron
2: Egerton.
1: Egerton.
0: Yes.
2: He's good.
0: He's in this movie. And he's really creepy. But I'm like 30 minutes in, which is an eternity for me. And I'm not really following that much. I'm just looking at Charlize Theron. What a wonderful looking woman. And I go back to, I don't know how long ago this was, probably 20 years ago. I'm in Vegas playing golf. And it was an event called Fairway to Heaven. And I remember I was playing golf with Hootie and the Blowfish. And by the way, shout out to Darius Rucker. Birthday today, turned 60.
1: Wow.
0: Happy birthday, Darius. And all of a sudden, I realized I hit my ball into the group in front of me, and it was Charlize Theron. So this is 20 years ago. And she's with her mom, and they're playing golf. And it's like I saw an eclipse. It was like, and I said, I'm sorry that I hit into you. She didn't understand what that meant. And for the longest time, I thought that I was saying, hey, I'm sorry, I'm hitting on you. Instead of, I was hitting my ball and it went into their area where they were getting ready to hit. But seeing Charlize Theron 20 years ago or so, that's a first ballot Hall of Famer. Yes, Paul.
1: Apex is a 90-minute fast-paced thriller in the Australian outback.
0: Yeah.
1: Charlize Theron, Taron Egerton, and, oh, the hunky Eric Bana is in it.
0: Oh, okay.
1: He's pretty easy on the eyes.
0: Mm. Yes, Dylan.
2: So did you end at 30 minutes or did you make it any deeper into the
0: movie? No, only 30 minutes.
2: That was it, and you're good.
0: Yes. My wife walked in and go, what are you watching? I go, I don't know. It's something with Charlize Theron. And she goes, you don't know the name of it? I go, Apex, I think, something like that.
2: No other information necessary.
0: Yeah, I didn't care. Even in like Mad Max, when she's got her head shaved, she's just one of those remarkably beautiful women, and I'm happy for her.
1: I think it was she'll never be on this show, would she?
0: I don't think so. Nah. I mean,
1: she got a movie to promote.
0: Yeah, but you know, Todd always says, hey, do you want to have Anne Hathaway on for Devil Wears Prada 2? I'm like, I think she's a Knicks fan. I think she's an OG Ananobi fan. So, yeah, I'd have her on.
3: But you often, and rightfully so, say, I have to interview this person for like 10 to 15 minutes. Just because the person's pretty or good-looking, that doesn't help me get through a whole lengthy segment.
0: Yeah, because Todd wants to get credit for booking somebody. And I go, I have to make it work, Todd. Like, your job is getting the person. My job is to get something out of them. And, look, they're both challenging at times. Yes, Marvin.
4: Is that why we haven't had Jennifer Love Hewitt on?
0: Well, we tried. And I said, look, Todd, you're going to get her on. What am I talking to her about?
3: It could be like when Chris Farley was like, remember that time you were in those movies with your jean shorts?
0: But then you find out John Mayer wrote, your body is a wonderland, and it's not necessarily about her. So even the thing that I would have her on to talk about, I don't know if the song is about her.
4: No. Really?
0: I don't know. Maybe, you know, John Mayer could have him on. Just throwing it out
2: there. Yeah. Great guitar player.
0: Yeah, great. He has great watch collection.
2: Yeah, he has his own like Rolex named after him, doesn't he? I think
0: he might have as good a watch collection as anybody in America.
2: And he played with your favorite band, Dan.
0: The Grateful Dead. Dylan's trying to convince me, convert me, and I go, no.
2: I've got some stickers here for you.
0: I've been putting stickers on the desk there.
2: And I saw seeing you put a Dancing Bear sticker on the desk did warm my heart.
0: It's about content. Jeremy in Cincinnati. Hi, Jeremy. What's on your mind?
5: Hey, Dan. How are you?
0: Great.
5: All right. So a couple quick things for you. As Todd's mom would say, I'm 72 and a half inches and 540 months old tomorrow. That movie you were just talking about, Apex, fast forward, watch the last 7 minutes. That's all you need, and you'll be good to go.
0: Okay.
5: And for Dylan, so last week you were talking about teaching positions. Dylan needs to be a statistic teacher because I'm betting against him. I was out of the country last week off all the money I'm betting against him. And I would also like to see a segment on the podcast show if his wife's going to be a doctor, her randomly picking against him and just seeing how that goes.
0: All right. Well, thank you, Jeremy. This day in sports history, Paul.
1: Just have a couple for you, Dan. Sports history. Reggie Jackson in 83 became the first baseball player to strike out 2,000 times in his career.
0: Mm-hmm.
1: And in 1989, Wayne Gretzky was the guest host of Saturday Night Live.
0: Okay. Let's go around the room, see if we learned anything. Todd, I'll start with you.
3: James Worthy thought he could start over Kurt Rambis with the Lakers, but learned quickly that wasn't the case, had to become a small forward.
0: Yeah, he said, I understood what a power forward was like. Dylan.
2: Texas doesn't offer basket weaving, but they do offer a class called Arguing the End of the World.
0: Marvin.
4: You needed a D to graduate.
0: D plus. Paul.
1: James Worthy peed his pants.
0: What did I learn, Todd?
3: After throwing an elbow and getting ejected, Wemby won't allow himself to succumb anymore to opponents' rage baiting.
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15: It's August 2023, a county government meeting in Pennsylvania's Lehigh Valley. 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
16: My two-month-old son was happily drinking milk from his bottle when he quickly started choking, turned blue, and went limp. 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Two pumps of the device and my son was conscious, gasping for air and coughing up milk.
15: They all went to the ER to make sure the baby was okay.
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16: I'm a postpartum mom dealing with the grief and the trauma of my son being ripped from my arms. And I'm a mom who lost everything in less than 24 hours due to one doctor's misdiagnosis. Enough is enough.
15: And then the next person speaks. And the next one. The stories they tell form a pattern of parents walking into a Lehigh Valley hospital to get help for a child, only to leave without them. And the same doctor's name kept coming up again and again. A pediatrician.
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15: 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From Serial Productions and The New York Times, I'm Diane Neary, and this is The Preventionist, a story about a doctor and the rise of a powerful field of pediatric medicine.
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21: Good to have you along on a Wednesday. We have a show on a Wednesday for the first time in a long time because no day game today. The Rays back in action tonight at 7:07, not 7:10, not 7:05, but 7:07. They will take on the Blue Jays and officially go. Let me look for the schedule here. Yeah, officially going for the sweep today. And then they'll get a day off tomorrow before taking on the Miami Marlins. Where this weekend you'll get your Jonathan Aranda bobblehead. Jonathan Aranda came through last night with a sack fly, sending Taylor Walls home, which gave the Rays some insurance runs there in the 10th inning, which was much needed and was actually very well needed in order to win that game. They win 7-6. I'm not going to lie. I know there's 162 baseball games. You can't get upset over things in game 41. When there's 162 to go. But I was fuming in my bed last night. At one point, and I like to go on Twitter and be part of social media when I'm watching a game. You know, I like to connect with the listeners. I am Nick Wise. That's how you can find me on Twitter. And so I'm like anger tweeting. My wife was like laying on me. And she, as soon as Junior botched the first one, I think she could feel my blood pressure, my heart pounding of anger. She rolled over to the other side. I've never been so pissed off at game 41. And I'm not going to yell and scream about it. They won. That's what's most important. And that's a whole separate conversation. But to blow the 5-0 lead at first over just petty things, you know. And then I'm seeing, you know, and I told you I was active on Twitter last night. People are tweeting at me, oh, the bullpen sucks. Dude, I've criticized the bullpen. Last night was not on the bullpen at all. Last night was on Junior Caminero. It's okay to, Junior's amazing. He's a future superstar. I'm not willing to call him a superstar yet because he's not able to play defense. And I know, look, there's Vlad Guerrero. You could be like, well, he doesn't really play defense. He's a DH and he plays first sometimes. But Vlad Guerrero, that's his, he does his job. If his job is just a DH, he does it well. Junior is forced to play defense. He's got to be able to play defense. He's a star at the plate, but such a defensive liability. And last night was frustrating. And again, I'm not going to kick and scream over one game, but I'd be lying if I wasn't. I was pissed off for Shane McClanahan. And I think if it wasn't Shane having such a great outing, I don't think I would have been frustrated, but I felt like Shane deserved a win. And last night's the perfect example of why wins and losses for pitchers is kind of stupid. Because our guy, Shane McClanahan, pitched another gem and didn't get the W. Now, Shane was not nearly mad. He was talking to Ryan Bass after the game. And I watched most of it, and then I finally turned it off because the game just ended way later than I expected. You know, he was like, I don't care. He stayed in the dugout. He was cheering everybody on. He knew that's what the team needed. He wasn't bothered by it at all. What was most important to Shane McClanahan was that they won the game. And that is most important. But I was still frustrated for him. If he's not going to show the frustration, I'm going to. No one's going to see it other than even my wife didn't because she was already sleeping. She didn't care. But I was frustrated last night. And it was just, those were routine ground balls. And Junior's got to make that play. And for those that were wanting to blame the bullpen, you can't blame the bull. Like people wanted to blame Salser. And it's like, and I just, how do you blame Salser? There were two out. They're up 5-1. There's two outs. All Junior's got to do is make the routine ground ball, throw it to first. And that's the end of the inning. They get out of there 5-1, and we're not blaming the bullpen. But that's not what happened. Now, I understand Junior making that one error. I'll accept that. They get a couple runs there. To get in the way of Taylor Walls is inexcusable. And for those of you that listen to my show, you know I'm a Taylor Walls. That's my guy. I told you this team needed him. I hopped on that bandwagon before. It was cool. And last night, Taylor Walls is a big part of the reason they were able to win that game. But Taylor Walls is on this team for really one reason and one reason only. He is an elite. Yeah, I said it. He's an elite defensive player. I don't want to hear, well, he can't hit. I don't care. I don't need him to hit. He's my ninth hitter. Don't need him to hit the ball at all. If Taylor Walls goes hitless the rest of the year, I honestly won't care because he makes up for it in the field. Now, that said, I hope he doesn't go hitless. That wouldn't be good. But because he's so good on defense, he would still be in the lineup. They might just have to, you know, have the designated hitter for Taylor Walls and not the pitcher, if that were the case. But the one thing, like, I'm not going to pinch hit Walls for Junior Caminero. That's essentially what happened on defense yesterday. Junior running in front of Walls was silly. That was a mental mistake, mental error. When the ball is hit anywhere near Taylor Walls, Junior, just get out, run the opposite direction. I don't care. Like, draw a line around third base. Go from third base, 3 feet over, draw a circle, stay there. Taylor Walls will cover the rest. I have faith that he can do it. Oh, but my blood was just boiling last night. And I shouldn't be stressing that because, one, that's not healthy. It was one of 162, right? It was game 41. There's still, it's not even Memorial Day weekend. Like, my reaction last night was to a playoff game is kind of what I think it's because we're getting a little spoiled, right? And I'm sitting here going like, oh, we're playing so good. And I'm thinking, we're going to blow a 5-run lead. This is going to mentally change a lot of things. And what if they then lose tomorrow and they go on this lead? You know, I'm putting all these bad thoughts because I got anxiety, severe anxiety. And so I'm never where my feet are. So I'm not thinking about just last night. I'm thinking about, oh, what's going to happen tomorrow now? Because this is going to be the mindset. But that's my mindset. Clearly not the Tampa Bay Rays mindset because they bounced right back and still won the game. But I was absolutely disappointed in Junior Caminero last night. But Taylor Walls, you know, it's hard not to appreciate the guy. If you weren't a fan of Taylor Walls before yesterday, you got to be a fan of him now. He was on base multiple times last night. He scored two times. I mean, your ninth hitter is drawing walks. He had two walks last night. I don't need him to get a lot of hits. He gets on base. And the fact that he can get on base, especially in key situations, that works for me. I don't care how you get on as long as you get on. And he's just such a smart baseball player. Being at second, when Yandy was on first, and that, what was it, a wild pitch? And he got the jump at second over to third. Because he was paying attention. He's just, his head is in the, not a lot of base runners get third the way he got it last night. That's not just something anybody can do. That was a Taylor Walls move. He gets over to third. That allows Jonathan Aaron to come up, get the sack fly. I had somebody on social media message me say, because I wrote basically what I just said on social media. If you didn't appreciate Taylor Walls before tonight, you better appreciate him now. And someone's like, well, Jonathan Aaron won us the game. If Taylor Walls ain't paying attention in second and doesn't steal third, Jonathan Aaron is out. He doesn't have the opportunity for the sack fly. So, yes, Jonathan Aaron did his part. That's why it's a team game. But Taylor Walls deserves all the credit in the world for what he did late in that game. He made up for Junior Caminero's fielding, which just, I'm getting frustrated just talking about it. I told myself I wasn't going to get mad about it. I'm in a good mood today, but that was just frustrating to watch. And again, I can't be too hard on Junior and things. I'm not going to lie. I thought Junior was going to come up and, you know, after he pissed me off, I thought he was going to come up, get a home run and win the game for us. It didn't quite happen that way. But, you know, Wall scoring that extra run was huge because a lot of times, I mean, it's pretty easy to get with no outs and a guy on second. It's pretty, I don't want to say it's easy, but the percentage is a good favor. Someone's going to score in those extra innings. And so getting the first run, of course, is important, but getting that second run is what's going to really help you win the game. And that's what it was because Toronto came up, bottom of the 10th. They got that run in just like you did. But Taylor and Yandy being able to get on base and Taylor with the heads up play to get over to third allowed Aranda to make the sack fly, scoring the game winning run. And thank God they got out of that. I didn't want to see them blow. It felt like opening day is what I was watching again. And none of us want to go back and remember opening day. That wasn't a very fun time. I should never get frustrated in game 41 the way I did last night, but I did. So my takeaway today is last night, it was a near loss. It wasn't a loss. I know I'm talking, the way I'm talking right now, it kind of sounds like they lost. They won. If you're just waking up from a coma, they won last night. They're 28-13. They're incredible. They're so damn good. None of us expected this. They're such a, it's not that they're just good. They're a fun.

0: out that was, and you and I have talked about it so many times. We talk about how they should steal Tom Petty and Don't Back Down from the Swamp and start playing it at the Trop because they don't ever back down. They're never dead. And even when they tied at 5-5, I didn't think they were going to lose. I still had a feeling they're going to win this. To me, I think I was more upset about Shane McClanahan not getting the win. I felt like he deserved the win. I think it was more about that than anything else. I really do think that's what kind of drove me nuts last night in that victory. Like, Shane McClanahan, I want the best for that guy. He has given this team his all, and he has pitched so well, especially the last four games, not even giving up a single run. And to not get the win, it's just like, you know, again, he didn't care. He's such a good teammate. He was on the bench cheering on his guys, being there. But I was mad for him. You know, like I said, his interview last night with Ryan Bass, he was so professional, did not care at all. And you could tell these guys love each other, support each other, and that's what makes them a really good team. I, on the other hand, would have been talking to Ryan Bass if I was Shane McClanahan. I would have been like, could you believe Junior did that? He ruined my win. Yeah, I would have been a good teammate. Like I wouldn't have taken the interview. I would have been in the shower like, yeah, we got the win, but damn it, I didn't get the win I deserved. No one's going to notice I did this. I don't know. Maybe I wouldn't have. Maybe I would have been happy if I was on the team. But I was upset for Shane last night. Thought he deserved better. So with that, a couple streaks happened last night. The winning streak, of course, has extended. Shane McClanahan's shutout streak extended. What is the best Rays streak this season? They've had quite a few of them. We'll talk about that coming up next on the Nick Wise Show.
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3: Swing and a miss, he got him. Blew it by him upstairs, and Shane McClanahan pumps his fist. Make it five more scoreless innings for Shane, and just under 22 in a row without a run.
4: 22 in a row without a run, and no win for you, Shane. No win for you. Junior definitely owes him something. A good old steak dinner. Also, maybe some poutine. Because they are up in Canada. He owes him something. Unfortunate that he didn't get the win. I think that's what frustrated me yesterday. Looking at the text line right now coming in. You know, we're talking about in segment number one. If you're blaming the bullpen, you're blaming the wrong crew for last night. For that game even being a game. I got to be careful because we are talking about it like as if they lost because it was a frustrating win. It's a sign of a couple things. One, we're getting really spoiled as they sit here 28-13, best team in the American League, and of course the best team in the AL East. But, you know, I think you have the right to be frustrated with how Junior Caminero played. You expect better. He's supposed to be the superstar of this team. And he doesn't need to be an elite third base, just be average. If he can be average in the field, he's above average at the plate, he's going to become an elite player. But he's got to be better. We also talked about in segment one how even when he made those plays and they tied it up 5-5, I still felt like they were going to win the game because they never backed down. And Tim and I have made the joke a couple times. Tim's a Gator, so we have said the Gators, the Rays should adopt, won't back down, and we sing Tom Petty at the Trop. We got a text on that. The Gators never back down tradition is so corny and overrated. I love when they're down 30 going into the fourth quarter singing that song. Hilarious.
5: Dude, hey, don't you be bashing my Gators.
4: Yeah, dude, that's one of the best traditions in all of college football. Like that was a big part. I don't want to say it was the only reason my friends and I went, but a big part of it was obviously we wanted to see the Swamp. The first time I went to the game, they're taking on LSU. We wanted to see the Swamp. Of course, we wanted to see the Gators and LSU, but we wanted to be part of that tradition. And we got to sing it at night. It was awesome. Like that's what, it doesn't matter if they're down by 30. That's college football. That's what makes college football. It's moments like those that make college football much more special than the NFL. You know, Wisconsin never wins. They're still jumping around after the third quarter. You know, a lot of teams have really cool traditions after the end of the third quarter. And then there's some teams that just have not cool traditions after the third quarter. Like my team. They sing a song about a guy getting cheated on by a girl. I don't get it. Anyways, a couple more texts on the text line. How many errors before you become concerned with Junior? I'm already concerned about his defensive liability. You know, I'm starting to wonder if the Rays are up by two or more runs going into the ninth, should he even be out there? Do you start making defensive substitutions? He's a liability. Another text. I'm glad Nick's calling out Junior's liability at third. After his second error, I turned off the telecast and switched to radio. Junior is unwatchable at third base. Hey, we appreciate you listening last night. But I can promise you this, it sounded just as bad as it looked. It wasn't fun, but we appreciate you you joining us on the radio broadcast. Thank you. Cash should have pinched hit bottom of the ninth for Mullins. Yeah, Mullins is a little bit of a disappointment too, but you needed him out in center. We talked about that yesterday. The one guy they need more for more from is Mullins. If Mullins can turn it around and be a valuable bat in this lineup, which right now he's not, hitting 195, or actually it's his on-base percentage, he's hitting 145. If he can turn it around and just hit, you know, the level of Taylor Walls, which, by the way, Taylor Walls has less at-bats, has more hits. Actually, no, they both have, they each had a hit last night, so they each have the same amount of hits, except Mullins has like 35 more at-bats. But if he could just bat at the pace of Taylor Walls, we'd be happy. Now, I'm not ready to give up on Mullins yet. And for those of you that are like, we should trade him. Who the hell wants him? If you don't want him, nobody else is going to take him either. You can't just trade guys because you don't like them. I don't see any more text on that. No, I think we're good there. You know, I compared that yesterday, had they lost, I compared it to opening day. We got a text that says, the Rays won on opening day. No, little buddy, they didn't. That was the game where they were up 7-8. You know what? We don't got to talk about it.
5: They won the opening day at the Trop.
4: They did do that. And Mullins hit a home run that day. It was a great day. Look, last night was a great day. They won. We've been spoiled. We talk about a lot of wins. Last night was a near loss, and I think I'm probably treating it more like a loss than it probably should be. But there were some concerning things that we saw. But there were also some really good things that we saw. Like, this team just, you can try to kill them, and they just don't die. You know, for my wrestling fans, it's like, they're like the Undertaker. You knock them down, and they're in the casket, and you're ready to kill them. And then all of a sudden, the Undertaker just pops up, and he's like, yeah, I'm not losing. This is WrestleMania. That's what it was. And that's what they are. You can't kill them. Also, we got the news last night. Gavin Lux, he's hurt again. Has anyone ever seen Gavin? Is he real? Now, the joke is that Josh Lowe still has a lower war than Gavin Lux. I guess Josh Lowe, I haven't been paying attention to the Angels, but apparently he's not having a good year.
5: Gavin Lux was that player to be named later, right?
4: Yeah. Except the player to be named later, we got to see before that Gavin Lux. I mean, this guy, I put him in some bubble wrap. I don't know what's wrong. A lot of people on social media were speculating that the Rays are making all of this up because they're so good right now, they don't need him. And I'm like, yeah, I don't think that's the case. I think he's got a serious issue with injuries. And we have no idea when he's going to be available, if he'll ever be available. But I did want to get into this topic. What is the most impressive streak by the Rays this season? Because they got a lot of impressive streaks. They really do. 16 consecutive games with 3 runs or fewer. Pretty impressive streak. Shane McClanahan, 21 2/3 innings, scoreless streak. That is no runs over his last 4 starts. They've had a 7-game winning streak this season. They've won 13 of their last 14. And Chandler Simpson on base streak to start the season at 16 games. Those are really impressive streaks, and we are only 41 games into the season. I think the 16 consecutive games with 3 runs or less is the best streak they've had. And I say that because only the Giants in 2010 had a longer streak. They went 18 games, and they went on to win the World Series. So to me, 16 consecutive games allowing 3 runs or fewer, that's the most impressive streak. And they've had a lot of good streaks. But for me, that one is the most rare out of all of them. Tim, your thoughts? What's the most impressive streak? There's so many to choose from.
5: I know there are a lot. To me, I would have to say it's got to be winning 13 of their last 14 games. The way this team wins, I think, is what is so impressive about it. They're not the team that is playing analytically, that they're trying to hit home runs, that they're throwing 100,000 miles an hour. They are playing small ball. They're getting after it. They are laying down bunts, sacrifice hits. They are death by singles. And you know what? That, to me, screams it's going to last. Because if you're trying to hit for power, you're trying to hit all these home runs, once you fall into a slump, you can't get out of it. That's why, to me, winning 13 of their last 14 is extremely impressive.
4: No, look, all of these streaks are impressive. There's been many teams that have won 13 out of 14. That's why I didn't go with that. I looked it up. There's so many pitchers that have gone and done what Shane McClanahan's doing. Not that it's not impressive. It is. But dozens upon dozens of pitchers have gone, 22 innings without giving up a run. Every year there's a team that has a 7-game winning streak. But again, only once has a team given up 3 runs or less in 16 straight games. Which, that's just insane. Only one team has had a better run than that, and that's the Giants in 2010. And like I said, they won the World Series. The Astros in 2022, this was without cheating, they did it for 13 straight games. They also, by the way, won the World Series. The Rays, to be determined. But if you want to bet on the Rays winning the World Series, you can. The odds are out there. Not going to get the odds you were getting at the beginning of the season, but you can still probably find some good odds when you open up the Hard Rock Bet app. That is where my friends, my family, and I, that is where we bet. And I would say that betting makes me and my family closer. We have a group chat. 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
4: 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Real quick, before we get into the Buccaneers conversation, I wanted to have USF has put out on Twitter, just before we got on the air, a little less than an hour ago, they put out a picture of a helmet. It's kind of all dark. It's almost like just a shadow, and it just says tomorrow. And then there's an Adidas logo. It says be different, and a very small USF Bulls logo. And then the caption is just the emoji with the zipper on the lip. And it sounds like they're going to be, my guess is based off this image they're announcing, or are going to reveal their new, maybe an alternate uniform or new helmets, is what it looks like. Looking at the comments, a lot of people think it's going to be the white helmet with the gold USF logo. It'll be interesting to see what they do, but USF has something up their sleeve, and we'll find out what that is tomorrow. All right, for the Buccaneers, there is someone the Buccaneers, I think, needs to be signed. That person, I think, if they were able to sign this person, I think they would, I think it'd be the best signing of the offseason, quite honestly. I think, and look, I like some of the offseason moves that they've made. I think Kenneth Gainwell is going to be, I think he's going to be really good. The things that he can do, I think he's more valuable than Rashad White. And I think he's going to be just a big weapon for Baker Mayfield out of the passing game. So I'm excited for him. But this next player, looking at his sacks, he's had a year where he had 18 and a half sacks, 14 and a half sacks, 13 sacks, 13 and a half. He's had 12, 11. You're going, my God, gee golly, he's old. And he is old, but those are, he had 139 sacks. Who I'm talking about is not somebody that is going to be playing on the field, but that player is former player Jason Taylor. I think Jason Taylor is someone the Buccaneers need to at least give a phone call to, and maybe they have. Just give him a call. Hey, man, you sick of NIL and you sick of recruiting on the road? You want to just come here? We got Reuben Bain, one of the players you recruited and did a really good job with. You want to just come here to Tampa? It's a lot nicer than Miami. A little bit slower paced, a lot less New Yorkers. Don't get me wrong, Jason, we still have the New Yorkers, but a lot less of them. It's beautiful here. and we will welcome you with open arms. Well, most of us will. Some hate transplants, and I guess technically you'd be a transplant, but we would welcome you with open arms, and I think he would be the perfect addition to this coaching staff. You know, all four of his defensive linemen earned all ACC recognition last year. I just think about what he could do with what we have here, because I do believe the defensive line, even though they haven't lived up to the full potential or really even sniffed it, I do think there is potential, a lot of it, with this defensive line, especially once they added Reuben Bain to the room. You know, he had two first-round draft picks last year between Reuben Bain, who obviously fell to the Bucs at 15, and then Mesidor went to the Chargers somewhere in the 20s. I mean, that's pretty impressive. And what he's doing at Miami is absolutely going to work in the NFL. He's running an NFL defensive line, and Miami consistently has one of the best defensive lines. They did last year. That's what got them to a national championship game. They were headlined by their defensive line, and their run game was solid, and they just created so much pressure, of course, having Reuben Bain and Akeem Mesidor. But Jason Taylor has been just a solid coach at the University of Miami, and I think it's worth making the call. You know, I look at Akeem Mesidor. I know he's not on our team, but Akeem Mesidor had 8 sacks at West Virginia. He transfers to Miami, and he ends up having 26 sacks at Miami. Now, you could say, well, Nick, he played 17 seasons with the Hurricanes. He played 4, but really only 3. He was injured 1 year, and I believe that year he was injured, he had 1 sack. So you could take that off and say 25 sacks in 3 years. Not bad production. I'd take that out of some players here in Tampa Bay. But this is how, you guys always hear me talk about reinvesting in the talent that you already have. Like I said before the draft with Yaya Diaby, I said, you got to reinvest in Yaya Diaby. We all believe he has the potential to be really good. He constantly leads the team in sacks, but it's still not enough sacks. You know, leading the team at 7.5, it's got to be more than 7.5. Well, you get somebody opposite of Yaya Diaby, then I think he can lead the team in sacks with double digits. And I said my dream draft player would be Reuben Bain, and it actually happened. I thought it was a very slim chance, but it actually happened. And now he's here. And so you bring the guy that developed Reuben Bain into Reuben Bain to help him continue his career at the pro level in advance to the next level. And who better than Jason Taylor, who was, I just read you the numbers of what he's done in his pro career. Who better to learn from? So if they haven't made the call, can we make the call? If you have made the call already, well, then kudos to the Buccaneers for recognizing it. But this is how you reinvest in the young talent that you have already on this team. You let him come in here and not coach just the edge. He's going to coach the entire defensive line. Kalijah Kancey going to improve. You have young David Walker, who fans, I think, have put too much pressure on really the entire defensive line and the expectation, but I get it. You have young talent in that room and you want to see them succeed. You know, the way we're talking about David Walker, he's essentially going to be a rookie because he was hurt all of last year. The fan base, just from speaking with them online and in person, they expect a lot from a guy like David Walker. Well, how do you help a guy like David Walker develop? You get him a really good coach in Jason Taylor, a guy that's been there and done that. So that is, you know, we did the topic of who's my dream draft pick. Jason Taylor's my dream signing. And I think that'd be the best signing of the offseason. I like the Anzalone signing. That's fantastic. A lot of people like the Muhammad signing. It doesn't really excite me. He had 11 sacks. You go back and watch the tape. He's on third down passing downs. I'd be shocked if he had 11 sacks. He had 11 sacks a year ago, and he takes a $2 million offer in Tampa Bay. He wasn't offered anything more after 11 sack season. A little bit of a red flag there, but good depth piece. You know, I told you I like the Gainwell signing. Nothing wrong there. But this would be the best signing they could possibly make.
0: The tough part, though, is, Nick, they actually did bring in a brand new D-line coach, Marcus West, for this season. I agree with you. I think it would be awesome to have Jason Taylor here, but they got a brand new D-line coach.
4: Can you fire him before he even start? I know, I'm just kidding. I don't wish that. I think you got to find a way to figure it out to have them both then. But I think you got to bring Jason Taylor in.
0: Make Jason Taylor the edge coach.
4: No, he's good enough because to me, he can go from D-line to edge, but you got to give him some sort of position. I just think it would be silly not to. And look, I'm speaking to fantasy world. It's not going to happen for probably the exact reason that you just brought up. But look, maybe before they made that hire, maybe they did reach out to Jason Taylor. But probably not because he was hired before Reuben Bain was drafted. So, you know, it would be hard to actually make the move because you're hiring him because of who you drafted. So all of this came to fruition a couple weeks ago. But even already having a brand new defensive line coach, I still think you make the call. Hey, what are you making down in Miami? Hey, we can top that. You get to live in a better city and you don't have to recruit. You don't have to walk in a living room and drop down a bag of cash anymore. You can just come and coach and live a nice lifestyle here in Tampa Bay, which, again, is so much better than Miami. I can't stress that enough. But Jason Taylor, I would love it. I think it'd be a great way to invest in this defensive line. Again, it's a dream scenario. I'm living in fantasy world right now. We need some football in our life. We do have the schedule released tomorrow. One thing we do know, the Bucs will not be going overseas because the Lions were the last team we thought they could play. They were never going to play Atlanta. Atlanta's not going to take a divisional opponent overseas. They're going to want to play the Bucs at home. Only the Rams want to take on a division opponent on the, you know, overseas, and that's because the Niner gang overtakes every single Rams fan in their stadium. They get overtaken. You know, it does happen in other places, not just here. Happens in L.A. Hell, it happened the other night in Philly. Knicks fans overtook the stadium. I remember Philly fans chirping at me in 2023 when the Rays got overtaken. Was it 23 or 22 when they played the Rangers in the playoff? Philly fans were like, oh, that would never happen in Philly. You guys didn't even show up to a playoff game for your basketball team. It happens everywhere, especially when the weather is nice. But yeah, that'd be my dream signing. I hope they at least just make the call, see what it would take, and make it work. I don't care if there's already a defensive line coach in place. Doesn't matter to me. Jason Taylor would make the Buccaneers better. Invest in that young offensive line. All right, I want to get into some college football. We'll do that coming up next on The Nick Wise Show.
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4: Oh, you know what that sound means. College football. I love talking college football, and this one, this article involved the Gators. What do you got for us today, TB?
0: All right, so I got this article here that's college football first-year coaches' patience meter. How Lane Kiffin, James Franklin, and others' debuts will be judged by Brad Crawford from CBSSports.com.
4: All right, so what is the what's the patient meter? Was it on a number scale?
0: So basically, you know how college football has become something where no one has the patience for anything anymore. You got to win and win now. And this patience meter, Brad ranked it where number one is understandable multi-year build. So if your team is ranked number one or a team has a one next to it, then you know that it's going to be a rebuild. You're not totally freaking out over that. Then number two is plenty of runway for future progress. So year one, okay, but years two, three, and four, you better show progress. Three is bowl eligibility after a roster overhaul. Four, expectations are high and potentially unrealistic, but you still expect to win. And then five is you got to win big now, given the resource allocation.
4: Okay? All right. So in short, a lower number means the fan base will have more patience with this coach. A high number means you better win now, and it's on a scale of 1 to 5.
0: Exactly.
4: All right. Go ahead. Give me the coaches.
0: All right. Let's start off with Penn State. What do you think their patience meter is, Nick? Matt Campbell is the new head coach.
4: I'm going to say Penn State is at a 4 or 5 because it is Penn State. They got rid of a coach who, you know, won double-digit games, took them, hell, they were just in the Final Four of the college football playoff. I'm going to say their patience is at a 5.
0: So close, Nick. It's at a 4.
4: All right. I mean, that's
0: so fair. You were right there.
4: He's coming in year number one. I'll give it a 4, but next year, it'll be a 5. He's got to beat Ohio State or Michigan. I don't know if the Ohio State's on the schedule. I know Michigan is. They got to, that is a game they have to win. They got to stop losing to those two teams. And that's what he was brought in to do. So that immediately goes to a five if he doesn't beat those teams this year.
0: Yeah, absolutely. I agree with that. Penn State's got to win the big game. All right. And then talking about Penn State, former Penn State coach James Franklin at Virginia Tech. What is Tech's patience meter?
4: I would think that the Virginia Tech fans are just happy to have James Franklin, and they've been so bad for so long. They've been such an irrelevant program, which sucks because, you know, you had Frank Beamer there for all those years when they were relevant. They were one of the better teams and one of the better and most consistent programs, even played for a national championship back a long time ago against Florida State. I'm going to say the patience meter is, I'm going to go with a two because it's Virginia Tech.
0: Oh, that's it. So this is really interesting. The patience meter for Tech is at a four.
4: Really?
0: And the article says that after years of uneven results and ACC frustration, this is a win now hire in every sense. The Hokies didn't invest in this regime for a slow burn. Year one isn't about culture building alone. It's about proving the concept, competing in the ACC race, and quickly restoring national relevance in Blacksburg.
4: Well, they'll win a lot of games, but they'll probably lose to Miami and Clemson. That's what James Franklin does. They're not going to win the big ones.
0: Exactly. So then let's talk about former USF head coach Alex Golsh in Auburn. Is Auburn looking for a win now?
4: I would say, yeah, I think they are looking to win now. I would say the patience meter at Auburn's a five because they expect to be really good every single year, and they haven't been good in a really long time. They've been pretty much irrelevant, and that's why they've burned through a couple coaches here. Well, and one coach couldn't stop sleeping with his assistant, so there was that too. But yeah, I would say Auburn is, they have to be at a five, right?
0: No, they're at a three. I mean, think about it. You're taking the head coach of USF, bringing him into Auburn, so there's obviously going to be some slow burn to this. Like, it's not a complete burn because the patience meter's at a three, which is they expect to be bowl eligible. But even in the article, it says Auburn didn't make this hire for a slow and methodical rebuild. The Tigers want immediate traction in the SEC arms race. Golsh's offensive track record creates intrigue, especially with tempo and quarterback development.
4: All right, so that to me, everything you're reading sounds like a five, yet he wrote a three.
0: I know. Well, still, here's the kicker. Still, early competitiveness against Georgia and Alabama will define whether the belief in this new era takes hold quickly or it is a slow rebuild.
4: Yeah, just beat Alabama. That's what they want. Who else you got?
0: I've got Lane Kiffin, LSU.
4: I mean, that's easily a five. Next.
0: And how about Pete Golsh at Ole Miss?
4: Pete Golding?
0: Golding.
4: You have Alex Golsh and Pete Golding all in one? Pete Golding, I would say, has got to be at a four or five, too, because Ole Miss, they got used to winning with Lane Kiffin, and Trinidad Chambliss is back. They got one of the best quarterbacks in college football. So I'm going to say it should be a five because they should raise the bar, but I'm going to say it's a four. He's going to have to win right away because people are going to wonder, did they make the right hire? You know, should it have been Pete Golding? Should it not have been Charlie Weiss? You know, that's what he's going to be compared to, and that's what the talk's going to be there in Ole Miss, that and how they have all these problems, according to Lane Kiffin. But I'll say four.
0: Yeah, you hit the nail on the head with that. Ole Miss definitely patience meters at a four with Pete Golding and Goldine. All right, and then let's talk about Florida. I gave Billy all, when I was talking about him, I gave him all the runway possible until last season. Do you think the Florida fan base with John Summerall is expecting to win big now? Or do you think the Florida fan base understands that this could potentially be a rebuild?
4: I think it's a little bit of both. I think the Florida fan base knows it might take a little bit of time. But you know what? This is the day and age where things don't take a lot of time. I mean, Kurt Cignetti just turned around Indiana in his very first season. They went to the college football playoff. Year number two, they win a national championship. So how much time do you really need? You shouldn't, especially at a program like Florida. There's no excuses. You have all the resources in the world. I know that their NIL could be better, but you know, figure out a way to make it better. I would say that the patience at Florida is a five. If it's not, it should be. And if it's anything less than a five, well, that's why we're talking about Black Friday games against Florida State on a Friday.
0: Yeah, well, you'll be surprised. The patience meter, according to Brad, is at a three.
4: All right, this article's stupid.
0: Well, the only thing is, he does note that, of course, there is a sense of urgency and volatility at Florida, but any slip in home games will amplify the pressure fast. Progress must be visible early, not theoretical. And I do just got one more for you.
4: All right.
0: Kyle Whittingham at Michigan, what's your patience meter?
4: It's got to be a 5. You have a quarterback that you gave all this money to. You got to turn him around. Sharon Moore, for whatever reason, didn't even have a quarterback coach for the kid. Look, he's brought in an excellent coaching staff, and they have some of the best resources in the world and apparently have all this money now off of some investment they made into AI. They put down $20 million. It turned into $2 billion, and apparently $500 million is going to the basketball and football program. It's got to be a 5. They have to win now. They need to be competing for the college. If I had to pick 12 teams right now, I wouldn't pick them, but they need to be competing for the college football playoff this year and at least be competitive against Ohio State, unlike last year.
0: Yeah, you hit the nail on the head. It's a 5. And so that's our college football first-year coach's patience meter.
4: I just want a coach who's not texting, you know, and looking at OnlyFans during halftime of the biggest game of the year. Is that too much to ask? Let's get back into the Rays coming up next. The near loss. Was that on the bullpen or was that on the team superstar? We'll talk about that coming up next here on the Nick Wise Show.
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30: A quiet residential neighborhood erupts in chaos. Carmine Galante, the feared boss of the Bonanno crime family, lies dead, his cigar still clutched between his teeth.
31: Masked men walked into Joe and Mary's luncheonette in Brooklyn today and gunned down Carmine Galante, a man believed to be the most powerful mafia chieftain in the country.
30: The execution sent shockwaves through the criminal underworld and set the stage for one of the most pivotal criminal cases in New York City history. From the minds behind the acclaimed television series comes Law and Order: Criminal Justice System. This isn't a scripted drama. These are real stories told by the people who have lived them.
32: My father should have been a dead man.
30: For decades, the mafia had New York City in a stranglehold, with law enforcement seemingly powerless to intervene. But the murder of Carmine Galante marked the beginning of the end. Discover how a group of young prosecutors took on the mafia, and with the help of law enforcement, brought down its most powerful figures. I'm Anasika Nicolazzi. And from Wolf Entertainment and iHeart Podcasts, this is Law & Order Criminal Justice System.
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0: The Nick Wise Show. We are live on a Wednesday, hour number two underway. And we covered a lot in hour number one. We just talked about the Florida Gators, and we talked about, you know, patience levels for college coaches. You know, one being fans have a lot of patience, five being not a lot of patience. The Gators were at a 3, according to this CBS Sports article. A 3? Come on. I don't think that's accurate. I think Florida Gator fans want a lot, and they want it now. They don't want to be playing Florida State on a Friday night, but that is the state of these two programs right now. Now, for me, I don't mind it on a Friday. I need something to watch on Black Friday. The NFL usually gives us a turd. So you're going to have Florida State at 3:30, Texas A&M at night. Oh, it's going to be a great day. I can't wait. Tim, how do you feel about that Black Friday game? I know you are, you know, you were part of the football program there in Florida. You got a degree at Florida. What do you feel about that Friday game against Florida State?
1: Oh, I absolutely hate it. And the fact, too, that Greg Sankey said that the SEC refuses to play on Fridays. I guess that only applies when it's an SEC home game.
0: So Texas and Texas A&M are going to play on that Black Friday, too, but I think that's part of their tradition.
1: But it's because, yeah. Oh, no, it's not.
0: I think, yeah, Texas A&M always play on Black Friday. And that game's going to be on at 7:30 that night. So to me, that's a great Black Friday. Like, I'll be watching college over whatever the NFL. Like, the NFL is going to have to really put out a good Black Friday game to get me this year. But they're clearly projecting that Florida and Florida State is not going to be. Like, when you look at the rivalry week schedule, which I'm going to pull it up here. When you look at the rivalry week schedule, ESPN is basically telling you they don't want to put it up. Like, they feel on a Black Friday, Florida State is sexy enough. There's not a lot of other games that are really sexy going on.
1: At 3:30 in the afternoon?
0: Oh, perfect.
1: Oh, terrible.
0: Perfect.
1: Make it a night game at least.
0: No, man, that's going to go to Texas and Texas A&M. That's their day. That's when they play. So you double hate this.
1: Oh, it's the worst. Like, if it's 3:30 on a Saturday, absolutely pumped for that. But 3:30 on a Friday? Get out of here.
0: Could be worse, bro. At least your team doesn't have a deal with Big Noon Fox. Every big game. When is it going to be? Noon.
1: Noon, baby.
0: Noon. Oh, noon. I hate noon games. Unless it's against, like, a crappy team. Oklahoma, Michigan, noon. Oh, it's the worst. So it could be worse. I'd rather play on Black Friday. But when you look at the schedule on Rivalry Week, which I'm trying to do, my mouse here is just not being very friendly. You know, they just don't think that game is going to be able to stack up against the bigger games. And they're probably right, because they don't expect really either of these teams to be good. You know, you look at, you got the Iron Bowl. That's always going to be on 3:30, and that's going to be on ESPN. The night game that day, they don't want to put, ESPN doesn't want to put it at noon. They don't want to compete against Michigan and Ohio State. ESPN's going to put, you know, games on at noon that no one cares, because everyone's going to be watching that one. I'm trying to think what would be the night game that day. There's nothing really stands out. Yeah, maybe that game on a Friday doesn't make sense. I think it could survive at night. Oregon and Washington's going to be pretty good. I wish UCLA was better, because USC and UCLA is a rivalry I love. Yeah, I guess it could last on rivalry. They've ruined rivalry day. It used to be so awesome.
1: Rivalry week was the best.
0: It was.
1: I agree with you.
0: Every change they make in college sports sucks.
1: Because they got to spread it out. I mean, heck, I love the Egg Bowl being on Thanksgiving.
0: Hey, but USF playing on Black Friday, too. So
1: okay.
0: They got... So they got Florida and Florida State on Black Friday, and then the state of Florida's premier program, South Florida, playing on Friday, too. You heard that right. Premier program, Tim. Let's go to race fan Gio in Brandon. What's up, Gio?
2: Okay, real quick. Shane McClanahan, last four starts, 0 earned runs. My question, because I don't know the answer to this, has a pitcher ever come back and won comeback player of the year and Cy Young? The only two guys I can think of who could possibly have done it are Chris Sale and Verlander, who came back to win Cy Youngs after injuries. But I don't know that either of them won both awards, because Shane McClanahan, what he's doing right now is insane. Thanks for taking my call, bro.
0: All right, thanks. I like how he just says it. He calls in and says, has anyone done it? He says, here's who I can think of, who are the two guys that he clearly Googled. What a weird call. Was there anybody else, Tim, that won Comeback Player of the Year and Cy Young?
1: Yeah, we got Cliff Lee in 2008 and Rick Porcello in 2016.
0: Man.
1: With the Boston Red Sox.
0: Yeah, he was a dud when he was with Detroit, and he goes and wins a Cy Young with Boston. All right, to the Rays. Last night, a little bit of frustration. And look, it's been a long time since the Rays frustrated any of us, so we kind of deserved last night. But I was pretty active on social media last night, as I always am during the Rays games. And you know, I like to interact with folks and fellow Rays fans and talk about the game as it's happening. And I had a lot of people that were hitting me up talking about how they felt the bullpen was blowing that game. That game last night was not on the bullpen. I cannot put that game on the bullpen. Like, there are times when, yeah, the bullpen, no doubt, has been an issue. Recently, it has not. But we cannot be afraid to hold our superstar players accountable. You have to be able to hold them accountable. And Junior Caminero deserves to be held accountable. And last night, he was not very good. In fact, that was one of his worst games, defensively anyways. And in fact, what did he do at the plate? He was 2 for 6. So he was fine at the plate. He ended up scoring a run, but defensively, that was bad. He now has, you can double check me if I'm wrong, Tim, but 9 errors, I believe. 9 errors for Junior Caminero this year. I'd like to know, I should have looked this up before the show, who has the most errors in Major League Baseball? Who has most errors in MLB 2026? Junior's got to be up there, I would think. Yeah, he's up there. As of May 12th, that was yesterday, at 8. Now he's got 9. So, yeah, Junior leads all of Major League Baseball in errors. That game yesterday, you know, even being close, was on Junior, not the bullpen. And I know you started having deja vu as the bullpen's giving up runs, but it's a 5-1 ball game with 2 outs when Junior completely whiffs on a really what should have been a routine ground ball. He's got to be able to make that play, throw it to first. And sometimes at third base, he just looks awkward and he looks uncomfortable. Let's just be honest with ourselves. You know, sometimes the superstars are going to cost you games, and we have to hold them accountable when they do. It's fun when he's hitting home runs, but it's really ugly when he's in the field and he can't make a routine ground ball that, you know, little Johnny that you got in travel ball that you follow every single weekend can make the play. It's got to be better in those instances. Way too many errors. He is a below average third baseman right now, and he's got to get better. Because if he can get better, then he's going to be obviously a superstar that we think he's going to be. And if he doesn't get better, the moment that Yandy Diaz is no longer on this team, guess who your DH is? It's going to be Junior Caminero. But he's got to be better at third. And the first whiff that he had wasn't even the one that upset me the most. The one that really drove me crazy is, how dare you get in front of Taylor Walls on a ground ball that's hit between third and shortstop. If it is hit between third and shortstop, that is Taylor Walls' ball every single time. Do not get in the way of him doing his thing. Junior Caminero making that play last night was essentially the 2010 NBA Finals. Kobe Bryant was on that team. That's like letting Luke Walton take the final shot when you have Kobe Bryant. Hell, you got Ron Artest that could have taken the shot. Derek Fisher was on that team. But no, we're going to let Luke Walton take the final shot, you know, that they need to win the championship. That's essentially what happened last night. I didn't have comparing Taylor Walls to Kobe Bryant on the docket today, but I guess that's kind of what I just did.
1: Well, the funny part is Junior's got more fielding errors than he does throwing. It's 6-3. And to me, if you're going to make errors at third base, I could almost see it being throwing more of the issue than fielding. And the way Junior fields, he does what my father used to tell me. It's like square up in front of the ball. None of this Ole crap. That's what it is.

0: Stolper throws. Grounded to third. Diving Caminero. Picked up by Walls. He'll throw to first offline. Sanchez scores. It's 5-2 Rays.
1: Yeah, I was saying some bad words in my bed when that moment happened. Talking about Junior Caminero and just last night's game against the Toronto Blue Jays. Got to see more out of him at third base. You know, the whiff on the first one, 5-1, two outs, that one frustrated me. But the one that really frustrated me is you have a chance to end the inning by letting Taylor Walls make the play and you get in front of him. You know, we compared that to the 2010 Lakers who had Kobe Bryant. Could you imagine the Lakers letting Luke Walton take the final shot and not Kobe? Hell, even after Kobe, you're going to go with Derek Fisher or Ron Artest, followed by Pau Gasol. I mean, there are so many other players. But no, you're letting Luke Walton take the final shot. That's what happened last night. I want Junior to draw a three-foot circle around third base. That's your area. Taylor Walls has the other 65 feet or whatever it is. Taylor Walls can handle the rest. Just don't ever get in front of him again. That play frustrated me. And I know he was just trying to make... Personally, I think he was trying to make up for what had happened by trying to make a play. And that's one that you got to let Taylor Walls make. Now, somebody asked on the text line, I think it's a good question. Junior is a star hitter. Does that make him a star player? Leading the league in errors doesn't scream star player to me. Brent from Largo. I think Junior is the star player of the Rays, but I don't see. I think a lot of times we see the potential in the ceiling of Junior Caminero and we like to crown him as a superstar and, you know, what he was doing in the DR during the World Baseball Classic. I got to be honest, I think we're a little bit ahead of ourselves. You know, I think he has the potential to be a superstar. I think he has the potential to be a star. I don't know if he's necessarily that just yet. You know, I'll give you an example. Mickey Moniak plays for the Rockies. Tim, do you think Mickey Moniak is a star?
2: Who?
1: That's right. And he's got a better batting average. He's got as many home runs. He's got more RBIs and a better OPS than Junior Caminero. You know, if I give you a blind resume... Tied for 85th in average, tied 10th in home runs, tied 84th in RBIs, tied 48th in OPS. Does that sound like a superstar? Two of the biggest categories, batting average and RBI, you're in the 80s. No, I don't think that's a superstar level. Do I think the potential is there? He's only 22 years old. Absolutely. But I think we do crown him a little too quickly. Am I being too harsh here? Or am I... There's a difference between superstar and star. I do think he's a star here, but I by no means think a random kid that roots for the Chicago White Sox is super familiar with them. Or maybe somebody that lives in Denver, Colorado, and roots on the Rockies who knows Mickey Moniak probably doesn't know who Junior Caminero is yet. So no. He's not a superstar yet. I think he's got superstar potential, but he's not that yet, no.
2: I agree with that. He's the Rays star player, yes, even though he's got, like you said, 9 errors, league leading. But, I mean, we joked about it off the air earlier today, just, you know, saying that Manny Ramirez played horrendous defense, but was a superstar. And I hope Junior Caminero can develop to at least play average defense. But right now, his bat is speaking for itself when he does hit these bombs.
1: Correct. And his bat is what's going to ultimately make him a superstar. Now, being an average defender can obviously help that, but there's been superstars. You know, look at Miguel Cabrera. He was it was like a negative 19 career defensive war. Yeah. You know, you can be bad at defense in your, but he doesn't have those accolades yet. We crowned him a little bit early. Like, he doesn't have a triple crown. You know, and that's probably never going to happen again. And that's not what he has to do in order to become a superstar. But his numbers don't necessarily scream superstar.
2: Well, let's not forget, too, Rafael Devers, horrendous at third base, which is why the Sox brought in Bregman last year. But he's a superstar.
1: I think Junior Caminero absolutely has superstar potential, but I think we crowned him a little bit earlier to answer that texter's question. I don't think... We can definitely rule out superstar. He's not there yet. Of course, superstar potential. Is he a star? I know he's the Rays star. Is he a star outside of the Rays, though? Like, do other fan bases consider him a star? I guess is probably the better question to ask in the debate that could be had. Tim, what do you think on that? Is he at least a star, not just for Tampa Bay, but is he a Major League Baseball star?
2: I think he is. I mean, he did have that one-on-one sit down on ESPN when the Rays had the standalone game. I think Major League Baseball would love to push Junior as a star player, but as it stands right now, I feel that Junior is more well-known in American League circles than he is National League circles in terms of a fan perspective.
1: All right. In order to be a star, don't you got to be probably known in both?
2: You do, but that's, I think, where the superstar comes into play.
1: Okay. So star, if he's just familiar in one league, which we think he is. Superstar, got to be known in both leagues, which we don't think he is yet, but has the potential. All right. So we'll call it that. He's a star, but he's not a superstar just yet. But I feel like we have kind of crowned him as a superstar. But I expect better from the defense of what we're getting. And I think he's capable of delivering better. And that's something that I hope the coaching staff can get to work on. And we can fix these errors, because last night was just, that was brutal. That was just tough to watch. Now, I do want to talk about some of the positives. Because, look, there's a lot of positives to this baseball game. It's easy to dwell on the negatives. And I apologize if this segment seems a little bit negative for a team that's won 13 out of their last 14. I felt the need that you got to hold Junior Caminero accountable a little bit. And I wanted to make sure we did that on the show today. But when you look at this Rays team, some really good streaks have happened with this team. You have these 16 consecutive games allowing 3 runs or fewer. And I want you to think about this in your car. Which streak are you most impressed by? Oh, the highlight just showed again on the computer of the whiff there on Caminero. All right, let me pause that. Hold on. What streak do you find to be the most impressive that's happened this year? You have the 16 consecutive games allowing 3 runs or fewer. You have Shane McClanahan, 21 2/3 inning scoreless streak, which is no runs in his last 4 starts. 7-game winning streak. They've won 13 of their last 14 games. Chandler Simpson on base to start the season 16 games. Those are 5 of the most impressive streaks this team has had this year. I think for me, the 16, the most impressive streak for me is the 16 consecutive games with 3 runs or less, because there's only one other team that's ever done that. That's the 2010 Giants. They won 18 games, giving up 3 runs or less. They went on to win the World Series. Many teams have won 13 out of 14. Many pitchers, albeit what Shane McClanahan's doing is incredible, many pitchers have done that. Winning 13 out of the last 14, teams have done that before. 7-game winning streaks, those happen every single year. So I got to go with the 16 consecutive games with 3 runs or less. That is the most impressive streak. That never happens. You know, the Astros 2022, they went 13 games. They ended up winning the World Series as well. So that's a hell of a stat right there. History will show you this team is good enough to do the unthinkable. And there are teams all the time that do 7-game winning streaks. They don't sniff championships. There are pitchers all the time that go 21 2/3 innings with no runs allowed, and you don't even remember that they did it. Don't get me wrong. Shane doing it is awesome, and we appreciate him for it. He deserved to win last night. But that's 16 consecutive games, I think, isn't talked about enough, 3 runs or fewer. I mean, that is so damn impressive. So damn impressive. So that's the stat for me. Feel free to text in 82945. Let's go to Donnie Christmas, wants to talk about Junior Caminero. As soon as my mouse allows me to click on you here. Donnie, what's up? You're on the Nick Wise Show.
3: Hey, what's up, guys? So there's one thing I want to remind you of. I think you guys kind of forgot. What really gave Junior almost star status was the show out he did at the Home Run Derby. I mean, he really surprised a lot of people, and I think he got more recognition, and I think that's why they gave him more, you know, as far as interviews, and people that know baseball recognize it.
1: I think people that do, I still think, I'm still not ready to call him a superstar.
3: Right. No, no, I didn't say. I said star. You were asking star versus superstar. I haven't given him superstar status yet because you've got to earn more superstar as far as consistency, and you've got to do things that even a good player doesn't do. And right now, he's a very good hitter, and he's a okay player in the field because he can have, I think when he focuses, he can really play well in the field and be a great third baseman. But the problem, the thing is that he focuses on his hitting and when he really wants to. And again, he's still growing. He's so young.
1: Absolutely.
3: The potential he has is out of control. So I think he's a star in the making now and a superstar potential.
1: You said you're dead on, Donnie. You're dead on with that. He's a superstar with potential. I was looking up while Donnie was talking. Over 5 million people watched the Home Run Derby last year. So, a lot of eyes were on him. The Home Run Derby to me it's been hard to watch because I hate the new camera angle they do.
2: The format.
1: The format, but I hate the split camera.
2: Oh, I agree.
1: It drives me. It used to be just better with back with Chris Berman. I liked it.
2: Give me Chris Berman.
1: Oh, all day. But all right. So I think we all agree he's a star and has superstar potential. I think that's the perfect way to describe Junior Caminero and what he is for the Tampa Bay Rays. What has better odds? We'll talk about that coming up next.
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26: 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Next week on Netflix, Tuesday, the debut of the stand-up special Wanda Sykes' Legacy. Next Wednesday on Netflix, the premiere of the music documentary Kylie on the life and career of Kylie Minogue. Next Thursday, the start of the Netflix sci-fi dramedy, The Burrows, starring Alfred Molina, Alfre Woodard, Bill Pullman, Gina Davis, and more. Next Friday on Netflix, the start of the adult animation series Mating Season from the makers of Big Mouth and the comedy film Ladies First, starring Sacha Baron Cohen and Rosamund Pike. Next Sunday, season 2 of the Netflix comedy Bad Thoughts, starring Tom Segura, and live at 2:50 p.m. Eastern, the F1 Canadian Grand Prix. Next Monday on Acorn TV, the debut of the mystery comedy You're Killing Me, starring Brooke Shields. Next Tuesday on Hulu, the documentary film The Nightmare Upstairs, What Happened to Ty and Bryn. Next Thursday on Paramount Plus, the 4th season premiere of SkyMed. Next Friday on Paramount Plus with Showtime, the launch of season 8 of The Chi. 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
1: What's the difference between me and you? All right, it's the Nick Wise Show. We are live on a Wednesday. Thank you so much for having us on. I appreciate you. I know that you could be anywhere else. You're spending that time with us. And no, seriously, I really do appreciate that. 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I use favorite lightly. Maybe your second or third favorite. That's me. Hey. But you can listen to all of our podcasts. Now, there's a call. Sorry, I'm a little out of breath. I ran so fast to go grab my water and then get back in here in time. So the phone rings while we're on a break, and Tim just says into my ear, "You're going to love this call." So let's find out together what's about to happen. We'll go to Dave in Tarpon Springs. What's up, Dave? You're on the Nick Wise Show.
16: Thanks, Nick. I am so angry with Kevin Cash, I can't see straight.
1: Okay. Why?
16: When you pull Shane and Rasmussen, and Nick Martinez, your top pitchers, in the fifth inning, when they're throwing no hitters, two hitters, one hitters, no runs, and then the team almost loses the game, and you want to brag about it, Kevin Cash needs to be fired. I understand what everybody says about how everybody wants to hire him, but how can you explain the fact that he pulls a pitcher in the fifth inning when he's rolling, not in danger at all, not walking anybody, and the team's doing well. Instead, you put in a parade of relievers that are already worn out because they're being overused, and you almost lose the game, except for Taylor Walls knocked the guy in the 10th inning.
1: Dave,
16: explain that to me.
1: Well, Dave, let me explain it to you. You know, these people that want Kevin Cash fired, Dave, it's people like you that drive me crazy. And I appreciate you listening to the show, and I appreciate your call, so I don't mean to insult you, but it's such a bad take. Shane McClanahan had 80 pitches last night. What are you going to do? You're going to throw him back out there in the sixth, and then what happens? Remember his first start? Remember his first start when they threw him back out there when he looked really good, and then it was all ruined because he ended up losing his control and his command? He had 80 pitches. This is a long season. They are up 5-0 with the bullpen that has been the best bullpen in baseball over the last 2 weeks. You trust your bullpen to save you from a 5-run game. And last night wasn't on the bullpen. That could have been Shane McClanahan pitching. That could have been Randy Johnson pitching. That could have been my sister pitching. If Junior Caminero can't make a routine ground ball play, those runs are coming in. It was 5-0. It's a 162 game season. You can't let Shane McClanahan throw 100 pitches. Nobody throws 100 pitches anymore.
16: I've been watching baseball a long time. And let me tell you.
1: Then you should know Kevin Cash is a damn good manager.
16: He is. But have you listened to Niedermeyer this week? He said the bullpen is being overworked. Guess what? That's on Cash. not on anybody else. Nobody else is pulling the pitchers. Nobody else is letting all those relievers work. Nobody else is calling these games. And hey, I'm thrilled to death that the Rays are winning. I'm thrilled to death that they're having a good time. But Shane does not deserve not to get that victory.
1: Now, that I agree with you, but that's not on the relief pitching. The relief pitching wasn't the problem yesterday. There were two outs. The game is 5-1. And Junior can't make a ground ball play that we could have made, Dave. That wasn't on the relief pitching. Kevin Cash did the right move. If he leaves Shane out there and Shane goes and gives up four runs because you're now at pitch 95, pitch counts 96, and all of a sudden you're over 100, then we're complaining that he left Shane McClanahan out there too long.
16: Do you not look at pitchers that are pitching 120, 140, 160 pitches and doing great? No injuries.
1: Name a pitcher that's throwing 160 pitchers in 2026.
16: Paul Skeens has done it.
1: Paul Skeens has not one time thrown 160 pitches in his entire career.
16: No.
1: In a single game.
16: 160 is extreme. 160 is extreme. But Nolan Ryan did it many times.
1: Yeah, that was a long time ago. This is a different day and age. We don't do that anymore. Babe Ruth was smoking cigarettes during the game. The game has changed.
16: Yeah, we rely on analytics. Millennials putting crap into a computer and telling a manager what to do. And I know you're a millennial. I understand that. But the bottom line is we have to get back to playing baseball. And, hey, the Rays are doing a good job of it. But, man, it makes me shake my head.
1: Dave,
16: I've seen them lose three or four games because of this.
1: Dave, I appreciate you. You're giving us great entertainment. You're being called a number of things on the text line that I wouldn't repeat to you. I appreciate you listening, but this is a wild take, Dave. A wild take. There's nothing that Kevin Cash did wrong yesterday. Do you have a complaint about the way Junior Caminero played? Because that I would listen to.
16: I'm not happy with some of the fielding. You're right.
1: Is a league leading nine errors. Two really bad ones last night.
16: But the relief pitching wasn't great. I looked at the box score. I watched most of the game.
1: Okay, there you go. You looked at the box score. You didn't watch all the game. Did you know there was two outs? The score was 5-1 when Sulcer should have gotten us out of the inning, but Junior couldn't throw the ball to first. He couldn't pick the ball up off the ground and get it to first?
16: Yes.
1: Is that Kevin Cash's fault?
16: No.
1: All right, Dave. We good now? I want you to repeat after me. I'm sorry, Kevin Cash. You're a good manager, and I didn't mean all of that. I'm glad I got to vent.
16: Kevin Cash, I didn't mean you should be fired, but I'm still mad.
1: There you go. All right, Dave, we worked this out. Thanks. I appreciate you listening, buddy. Oh, my God.
2: I told you you'd love this call.
1: I loved it. You know what? So much so, the segment we had planned we'll do tomorrow now. That was, wow.
2: Wild take. I was sitting here, like, I took that call, I started laughing when he was telling me his take. I was like, oh, this is going to be phenomenal.
1: Well, and I know it's going to be good when Tim goes, you're going to love this call. Like, I've trusted you. I trust you in those moments. It's like we were planning something earlier, and you kept asking me, is this okay? I said, whatever you decide, man, I trust you. So when you said it was going to be a good call, I knew it was going to be a good call, and honestly, that was a better call than I ever could have imagined. It's just, it's wild to me, man. Like the text line said, bringing up pitchers 30 years ago. Can you do me a favor? Will you look up what is the most pitches Paul Skeens has thrown in a game? I'm actually kind of curious. He said pitchers throw 160 pitches all the time. I don't think there's that many pitchers even back in the day that were throwing 100. I mean, maybe they were because, you know, Nolan Ryan was throwing, you know, 16 inning games.
2: According to a quick Google search, it says Paul Skeens' career high is 108 pitches on April 25th, 2025.
1: 108. Like, it's just they're not what they used to be. I think the last pitcher that truly did those things, Justin Verlander, guy would throw 120. Look up Justin Verlander's highest pitch count. He's the only one I can think of in my lifetime. I'm a dumb millennial, though, according to Dave. He's the only one in my lifetime that I think has thrown anywhere near that high. But Paul Skeens' highest was 108. The next best pitcher, or just as good as Skeens, is Tarek Skubal, and he does not throw over 100 ever.
2: Verlander's career high was 133 pitches on October 13th, 2011.
1: There you go. Yeah, Verlander was, he was just different. And he would do that all the time. But he is one of the only ones, he's the only guy I can remember during my lifetime doing stuff like that. But nowadays, you know, guys throw no-hitters into the seventh, and if their pitch counts at 90, they're coming out. And it's going to be a team no-hitter. That's just the way the game is nowadays. It is a marathon, not a sprint. And let's not forget, Shane McClanahan's coming off of an injury. You know, Shane McClanahan's coming off of a... He was out for 2 years, and it's 5-0. You want to leave him out there for what? All right, here's what I want to look up one more. I know you're Tim screening a call right now. Shane, I want to know what Shane McClanahan's even highest pitch count ever is. Let's see if I can find it real quick, because I would imagine he's thrown 105 back in 2022, and that was... Was that in the playoff game? June 2nd. No, it wasn't. It was,
2: how many did you say?
1: I've got 105 with Shane McClanahan's highest.
2: All right. My search showed 102 on June 8th, 2022.
1: Interesting. I got 105 on June 2nd, 2022. But regardless, he's coming off of an injury for 2 years. He's probably never going to throw 100 pitches in his career again. The text message is about Dave are fantastic. We'll read a couple of those coming up next. We'll keep talking about just all of this. Wow, the show just went off the rails. But you know what, though? I appreciate guys like Dave, because if I got one call like that a day, you know, it's like Liam Cohen. People are like, do you hate Liam Cohen for what happened at the Super Bowl? I'm like, no. Guy like became one of my favorite coaches, and I know you shouldn't say that here because everybody hates him, but he gave me 2 hours worth of content on the Super Bowl radio row because he was a jerk, but I think he was kind of having fun with it. You know what else is fun? The Hard Rock Bet. It's my favorite app. It's one, like, you know when you pull down your phone and it shows you your most used apps? Mine's definitely the Hard Rock Bet. I like to bet on baseball. That's always fun. You know, like tomorrow night, the Rays aren't playing, so you want to bet on baseball, make baseball a little bit more fun, go ahead and do it. NBA? How do you make NBA more fun? You bet on it. You got the Pistons and the Cavs tonight, 8 o'clock. You can bet on that. You got player props, same game parlays. You can do it all. 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You're on the guest list. 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
3: What's the doomsday clock, Josh?
5: So the doomsday clock is a metaphorical clock that is overseen by the Bulletin of Atomic Scientists. It's a graphic representation of how close humanity is to self-inflicted disaster.
3: They moved the second hand on the clock forward to 89 seconds to midnight, which means it's the closest that clock has ever been to midnight since they started.
5: In 1947, when the U.S. and Russia were starting the Cold War, it was 7 minutes to midnight. We're now less than 2 minutes away from midnight. The furthest away it was from midnight was 1991, after the Soviet Union dissolved. 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
1: Wow, what a call we just had. It is The Nick Wise Show, and we are finishing up here before the drive. T-Crass coming up at 2 o'clock. And if you weren't listening a couple minutes ago, we had a caller Dave up in Tarpon Springs. Amazing Greek food, by the way, if you're ever in Tarpon Springs. If you like Middle Eastern food, Tarpon Springs is the spot to go. But he mentioned he wanted Kevin Cash fired for last night. Which, by the way, and look, I'm part of the problem. The way I've talked today, you would have thought the Rays lost. They won. At the end of the day, they won. But I've held Junior Caminero accountable because he deserves to be held accountable. He played horrible. And he's the reason Shane McClanahan didn't get a win last night. And caller Dave was upset that Kevin Cash pulled Shane McClanahan. Now, Shane McClanahan had thrown 80 pitches. Shane McClanahan's been out for 2 years. Shane McClanahan had a strikeout, and the Rays had a 5-0 lead. Now, if that game is 2-0, 1-0, maybe he throws him back out there. It's 5-0, and your bullpen has been absolutely incredible the last couple of weeks. And by the way, the bullpen really wasn't bad last night. They honestly should have got out of the eighth inning in a 5-1 game. Junior has issues. Got to get better at third. And then he made the claim that Paul Skeens throws 160 pitches all the time. And we did some research on that. What's his high? Paul Skeens has thrown 108. Was that the highest?
2: Yeah, 108 pitches.
1: 108. The only pitcher that I can remember in my lifetime. I mean, Nolan Ryan was pitching, of course, in my lifetime early on, but modern day baseball is Justin Verlander. What was the number there? 135 he threw back in 2011?
2: 133.
1: Nobody's doing that. Justin Verlander was the anomaly of the millennial generation. Oh, yeah, and don't forget, Dave blamed us millennials for all of this. Like, dude.
2: Phenomenal call.
1: The millennials are the last good generation. It's everybody below us. They're the problem. All right, let's go to Ben in West Chase. What's up, Benny?
11: How's it going? Yeah, piggybacking off that last call. You know, I'm not going to defend the guy by any means, but growing up, I had an elbow injury in high school, and I remember they would always monitor, you know, your pitches before the game in warm-ups in addition to your pitches in the innings.
1: For so sure.
11: They always had around 120 to 130 pitch limit in total for, you know, high schoolers and younger kids developing. You look at McClanahan, we know he's on a on an actual innings limit for the year. And if we plan on making a postseason run, we're going to need him to go deep into games in the postseason, not deep into games in May. So I'm perfectly okay with pulling him, letting him, you know, letting the bullpen take the fall on that one is okay. We still got the W. But we need McClanahan pitching 6-7 innings in September.
1: Correct.
11: Not May.
1: And if that game last night was a playoff baseball game, even with a 5-0 lead, he's probably not coming out at 80 pitches. But like you said, it's May. And when you add up the warm-up pitches, he was over 100. And that's all you need out of Shane McClanahan. The game was 5-0, Ben, and the bullpen's been phenomenal. So, you know, for someone to be upset with Kevin Cash and want him fired. Now, I should point out at the end of the call, I had Dave, apologize to Kevin Cash, and he did. He was a man. He knew he was wrong, but he wanted to defend. Let's go to Rich in Palm Harbor. Rich, you're on the Nick Wise Show. What's up, buddy?
8: Hey, how you doing, Rich? Nick, I've been listening, watching baseball for, I'm 71 years old, and back in the day, the pitchers did pitch perfect, complete games.
1: Correct.
8: Carlton, Maddox, those guys are always pitching into the eighth inning, ninth inning.
1: Yep.
8: In fact, if you look it up, Wilbur Wood, he used to pitch both ends of a doubleheader.
1: What's your point?
8: It's a league-wide problem now. They baby the pitchers. It's all about speed and spin rate. It's not about finesse.
1: Well,
8: you know, they don't want pitchers going through order the third time.
1: The hitters are also better these days. The technology is better these days. The game has changed. I mean, Babe Ruth was smoking cigarettes. Should Yandy Diaz be smoking cigarettes in the on-deck circle?
8: Oh, as a little boy, I watched the Phillies. Johnny Council would sit on the dugout smoking a cigarette.
1: Okay, should we do
8: that
1: today?
8: That's how it was, yeah. No, but hitting's hitting. I mean, I think Rod Carew could hit anybody today.
1: Yeah, maybe so, but it's a different game, Rich. You have to. These guys are being paid millions, and some of them close to billions of dollars. There's a lot more money on the line. You got to keep them healthy. Also, I'd like to know, back in the day, were they always playing 100? When did they go to 162 games?
8: Oh, it was 154 back then. That's 8 extra games.
1: All right. You know, that's part of it, too.
8: And then the pitchers pitched every 4 days. It wasn't every 5 days. So,
1: the
8: game has changed. A quality start is 5 or 6 innings, man. You try to get Kirk Gibson off the mound at 7 innings, you tell the manager to get back in the seat, you know?
1: They're also throwing a lot.
8: It's a different game.
1: It's a different game. And they're also
8: throwing harder. Yeah.
1: They're also throwing a lot harder, well,
8: Maddox,
1: too.
8: Maddox had 3 Cy Youngs, and his fastball can't topped out at 89, you know, so
1: there you go. There, you kind of, you're
8: a lot of finesse.
1: You're arguing against your own. Yeah, but that finesse ain't going to work with today's hitters.
8: That's a finesse pitcher. You can, the good pitchers would, you go 4 times, you're not going to see the same pitch at 3 at bats. They knew how to pitch. It was more of a mind game.
1: The hitters are completely different nowadays, Rich. Nowadays, they're watching film and they got tablets in the dugout. Didn't have that stuff back in the day. There were no tablets. They do a lot more research. The hitters know what's coming. It is such a different game, guys. Anyways, it was a good show. I appreciate Dave. A couple of the texts. How and why do you not hang up on some of these morons, Nick? They won. T-Splat hangs up on me all the time. And calls, and my calls are brilliant. Historical context, while 110, 120 in the modern error ceiling, Nolan Aaron notably threw 235 pitches in 1974. Correct. He did that in 1974. It is a completely different game than what it was. Anyways, we'll be back tomorrow at noon. You can find the Nick Wise Show podcast commercial free if you missed any of the show today. It's on the iHeartRadio app. Search the Nick Wise Show. You can find me on Twitter. I am Nick Wise. And enjoy the drive with T-Kraz coming up next. Again, we'll be back tomorrow, Wise Guys, at noon. Enjoy your, Wednesday? Enjoy your Wednesday night. Rays baseball tonight, 7:07.
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29: Gloves are off. 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
1: 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Good afternoon, Tampa Bay. The Drive with T-Kraz, driven by Moss Nissan, is on the air. We're live inside the Rood Air and Water Studios of WDAE on this beautiful Wednesday across the bay and beyond. Executive producer Chris Mathis doing his thing on the other side. And, of course, you there. 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
5: 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Let me finish.
2: I'm on the phone for 4 hours, okay? I may let you start and finish if you're compelling enough. And that's how we do it here on the program. What a show we've got planned for you here this afternoon, all the way up until 6 o'clock. 1 hour from now, he helped form the culture when he got here. The Devil Rays won to the Rays, and this man led the resurgence or the surge to respectability. Three-time manager of the year, Joe Maddon, former Rays manager, former World Series winning manager with the Chicago Cubs. He will join us on this program coming up in 1 hour from now, and we'll ask him about the Rays' incredible start. Is it sustainable? Would he change anything? And the Rays are copying a formula that Joe Ma used back in the day when he was the manager. I can't wait to talk to Joe. Gosh, he's just like a baseball encyclopedia of knowledge. We'll talk to Joe Maddon, former Rays manager. He's going to be with us in about an hour. And then later on in the 5 o'clock hour, would you rather? And this one's going to get quite contentious.
6: Yes, it is.
2: Yes, it is, Coach. Would you rather play on Thanksgiving Day or would you rather play overseas?
6: You're just trying to stir.
2: Look, Baker, this is what we do around here. We'll talk about it. Would you rather is coming up.
3: Baker!
2: 5:30. We're on the air to 6 o'clock, and then it's Ronnie Lane with Beanball coming your way to get you set for the Rays and the Blue Jays as the Rays try for yet another sweep tonight right here on your home of the Rays, WDAE.
3: There's a show. That's a show.
2: That's a show. That's how we do it around here. That is a show. Speaking of the Rays, you're sitting there as a Rays fan. You're thinking, my God, this is great. There's got to be some regression, don't you think? Oh, no. This Rays team keeps winning and winning and winning, and they're always finding a way. And last night, maybe, just maybe, one man is writing a comeback story for the ages, and that is the theme of our opening drive here on this Would You Rather Wednesday.
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2: Boy, I can tell you this, man. The Rays find ways to win, and maybe a game like last night is a game they don't win last year or the year before. Last year, makeshift home, Steinbrenner Field, they tried to make the best of the situation. Look, last year there were a couple of moments where the Rays did go on a nice run. They went 25-9 at one point, and you thought, okay, maybe this team could be a playoff contender. And then the swoon happened. It happened right before the All-Star break. And then a bigger fall off took place after that. And then in August, they got hot again. Remember? Going into Labor Day weekend, when football started up, the Rays were within 2 games of the wild card. And then, unfortunately, they stumbled again. And that's how this Major League Baseball season works, typically. Highs, lows, and maybe you'll peak again, and then maybe you'll stumble again. It's a very long season. And it's going to happen. But don't tell this version of the Rays that it's going to happen. Because right now, the Rays are on a torrid pace to win well over 100 games. And last night was a strange game. And yes, we're fond of saying every night, you never know what you're going to see. And you saw something last night that was quite askew. The Rays built up a 5-0 lead. They scored first. Shane McClanahan was tremendous. And then, unfortunately, he left the game. And a lot of people are yelling and screaming about that. Whatever. You know, the guy's been out for 2.5 years. What do you want him to do? Throw 110 pitches? And considering, I don't know if some of you have noticed, maybe you've been away a long time, they didn't go up there and tell you. There are injuries to the starting rotation. By the way, prayers up for our guy, Ryan Pepiot. He had surgery today on his hip up in Nashville. He's out for the rest of the year. Steven Matz is out. Joe Boyle is out. And some of you want to run Shane McClanahan into the ground. And look, let's be honest. It's not because McClanahan got yanked early. It's because Junior Caminero couldn't field a ground ball. That's what spurred the comeback for Toronto. Junior had a rough night defensively. He got charged with 2 errors. Believe it or not, there's probably 2 more instances. At the very least, he could have been charged with a couple of more errors. He could have had like a 4 or 5 error game last night. It was a nightmare defensively for Junior. Nightmare. And he does a lot of things well, so I'm not going to kill the guy. But if there's 2 things that he needs to work on, to put it mildly, it's his defense, and he's got 9 errors so far this season. Not ideal. And then, of course, it's also, he grounds it to some double plays. I mean, he's not the fastest of runners. I'd like to see him and Yandy Diaz line up in a foot race. It's probably not going to be a good scene right there.
4: Not good enough. How's that?
2: It's not good enough. You're right, Kevin Cash. But you know what? Junior Caminero brings a heck of a lot more to the table. I'm going to excuse last night. That's a game that's going to happen. I think he's going to work on it. He's a young man who's 22 years old, and he's still learning about the game and learning how to play certain balls a certain way. And I'm not going to be fretting over Junior Caminero having a bad day defensively, because what he brings to the table and what he has brought to the table far exceeds any of his shortcomings that he might exhibit from time to time. And he had a couple of hits last night and he scored a run. But yeah, defensively, it was a nightmare of a game. There's just no way around it. But for me, the big story is how the Rays were able to rebound. They didn't panic when the Blue Jays tied that game. It went into extra innings, and the Rays not only scored to go up, when you get into extra innings now during a regular season setting and that ghost runner is on at second base, scoring one run just isn't enough. You have to find a way to push across at least 2 runs if you're going to feel comfortable about winning that game. And thankfully for the Rays, they did score twice in that 10th inning. Taylor Walls did a great job of driving in Cedric Mullins. By the way, Cedric Mullins could have had a huge night last night. I mean, how many runners did that guy leave on base yesterday? The Rays left 12 runners on base. You know, Cedric Mullins must have left 8 of them by himself. But you know what? He came through, he's been, you know, he's stealing bases. Defensively, he's been pretty good. He could have had a huge night offensively. And look, he did drive in 2. The average 145 is not where it should be. A lot of fans, and boy, some of you are hot stuff, man. You know, let's fire Cash for leaving McClanahan in. Let's DFA Cedric Mullins. Really? We're 15 games above 500, and you want to run the manager and the center fielder out of town. I get it. The center fielder is not performing up to expectations. I think some of you are expecting Willie Mays out there. And defensively, Cedric Mullins is doing that, and his base running is fitting right into the Rays' way of doing things. Speed, athleticism, aggressiveness. Yeah, the hitting has to come around, and if you notice, you know, a lot of teams are feeding him fastballs, and he hasn't been able to catch up to the fastball from what I'm seeing. But Cedric Mullins has a long runway, guys, to try and get this right. The Rays brought him in this offseason. It's not like he's been a complete dud. His base running and his defense has been solid. The hitting has not. But you're only 41 games into the season. You're at the quarter away point. He's going to be given a long runway. How long the runway? We'll find out. Probably up until August the 3rd, which is the trade deadline. So let's see what he can do between now and then. He's going to be given ample opportunity to try and find his way out of the hitting woes that he's exhibited so far. But he did score a run last night. And how about Jonathan Aranda facing Braden Fisher, the guy who plunked him the previous night? And that was a really good at-bat by Aranda. He fouled off a couple of pitches, and then he finally lifted one to the outfield, a sacrifice fly. He was able to drive Taylor Walls in. It's so big getting those two.

0: utilizing his slider and his changeup and an occasional breaking ball. And then here comes a fastball late in the count, and guys are having a hard time getting around on it. And the fastball is in that 95 to 97 range. Will he get to 98 to 100? Who knows? But you know what? If he's at 96, 97, that's good enough. And he was more than good enough last night. He struck out 7 over 5 innings, allowed just one hit, just one walk, and more importantly, no runs, extending his scoreless streak to 21 and 2/3 innings. His ERA is down to 2.27. He's been incredible so far this year. And if you had a bet on who the American League Comeback Player of the Year would be, I'm putting my money on Shane McClanahan, especially if he continues this kind of start. His arm looks good. He looks confident. He's feeling great about where he's at. He's feeling great about where the team is at so far in this young season. And he says this is probably the best group of guys that he's ever been around. And after the game, he talked to a good friend of the show, Ryan Bass, on Rays TV. And he talked about how much his teammates, he says, my guys deserve the best from me. Here's Shane McClanahan after the game.
1: These guys deserve the best, and for me to go out there and not give them my best and kind of show who I am and be a competitor, it's been a lot of fun these last few terms.
0: It sure has been, and he looks great. He looks like the guy who went to 2 All-Star games just a couple of years ago before all of these injuries and everything he's been through, both personally and professionally. And I'm so happy for him. I'm proud of everything that he's overcome to come back. And not only come back, he's come back and he's looked like the guy that we saw from a couple of years ago that was mowing people down. And it's a great sight to see and a great sign for the Rays, because their starting pitching, even though they're down a couple of guys, looks really good. And the bullpen, even though they kind of blew it yesterday defensively, was probably a bigger reason why the Blue Jays got back in that game. The Rays found a way. And now Shane McClanahan and the Rays are 28-13. And in his mind, it feels so good to be this good.
1: I know something about today. Guys were just in it. I've never come back down. You know, I saw the energy. I wanted to be a part of it. Like, cheer these guys on, man. They've made a lot of great plays behind me, you know, this entire year. And, you know, when things get tough, man, it's like, I want to be here for them like they're here for me. So that was a really good team win. Really, really freaking good.
0: Really, really good. And he's right. If you're down, I'll pick you up. If I'm down, you'll pick me up. Junior Caminero, a couple of errors, they picked him up. Maybe the bullpen, Cole Sulcer, a couple of, you know, Casey Lugamina. Although defensively, I think they didn't do those relievers any favors, especially Junior, defensively. But you find a way. You grind through it. You persevere. And the Rays have shown that element, that toughness, that trait to them. And maybe they don't win this game from a year ago. Well, guess what? They're winning them now. And Toronto has no clue on how to combat it. The Rays are 5-0 against Toronto, and they'll try for the sweep again tonight. And for the second time in a week, they'll try and sweep the Blue Jays. I'll just say this, though. These numbers, and I was looking them over this morning, I don't know if they're sustainable. They're probably not. The Rays are 20-3 against the American League. There's regression. That's bound for regression, right? They're 10-1 against the American League East. You know that's not going to sustain itself. They're 9-1 in one-run games. They know how to win these types of games, and that's going to serve them well later on in the season and hopefully into October. And the way this team is going, how could you not say the Rays won't be a playoff team? Because all you got to do is play 500 ball the rest of the way, you're in the playoffs, man. And right now, if they play 500 ball, you're right around 90 wins. They're on pace to win well over 100.

0: 100. I don't expect them to win like 108 games or 114 games. Like the 98 Yankees won 114 games. They won 125 games when you count the playoffs. But would it surprise you the way that they're playing if they won 95 games? It would not. Even with all the injuries, it would not surprise you the way they're playing. And their style of ball is sustainable as long as my team MVP, Chandler Simpson, is not out for an extended period of time. And it looks like he won't be out. It was a little bit of a cramp. He didn't play last night. Maybe he plays tonight. He's the catalyst. He's the tone setter. Because there are other guys in this lineup that can run, and they're aggressive on the base pads, and they lay down bunts. DeLuca, Walls, Williamson, Mullins to a lesser extent, but it all circles back to Chandler Simpson. My team MVP at this point of the season is that guy. And as long as Chandler Simpson stays upright, then the Rays can continue this style of play because it gives the opposing team fits. That is sustainable as long as that guy stays upright.
1: Yes, sir.
0: Yes, sir, indeed. 888-388-0957. Text at 82945. So that's the good injury news, that Chandler Simpson cramp, you know, hydration. Stay hydrated. You'll be fine. The bad news, and we talked about this yesterday when it happened, Gavin Lux. Tell you, man. Oh, that doesn't look good.
2: Yeah.
0: It was one shoulder in spring training. Now it's the other shoulder that's bothering him that he needs to go for imaging for. Will this guy ever suit up for the Rays? That's another question. It does have like an Ha-Seong Kim type of vibe to it, which is not a good thing. You know, the Rays acquired him. They thought that he would be there. He only played in a handful of games, and he disappeared, and that was the end of it. Gavin Lux, who's in a contract year, may very well never suit up for the Rays this year, and that would be horrendous. Just a bad blow. But you know what? There are other guys who are stepping forward in his absence, and obviously he hasn't been here. So it's hard to miss what you never had, right? But Richie Palacios is giving them something, and Ben Williamson has been wonderful. And he's one of those guys that is versatile. He's fast. He's aggressive. He gives you an honest day's work and effort out there on the field. So the second base spot could be a little bit of a troublesome spot, but Williamson and Palacios are doing an admirable job in that position. And if Eric Neander feels like he's got to address the position, he probably will a little bit later on. We're obviously weeks away from the trade deadline, but the way this team is going, you have to start thinking about buying by the deadline and not selling off pieces. That's the way I would look at it. And I think that's the way the Rays are going to look at it as well. But a heck of a win last night for the Rays. They'll try for the sweep tonight. We'll talk to Joe Maddon. He'll join me at 3:05. And Joe knows exactly what the Rays are doing because when he was manager, remember, Carl Crawford, B.J. Upton. I mean, this is the kind of play and the style of play that we saw when Joe Ma was the manager and he led the race of the 2008 World Series. The rise to prominence. And he led the rise to prominence when he took over as manager. And I was telling young Chris Mathis before the show, that Joe Maddon spent the better part of three decades in the Angels organization before he got the managerial job with the Rays. And from the moment he walked in through that door, everything changed. The culture changed. They went from being the Devil Rays, they changed it, they rebranded to the Rays, and off we went. And he did so, obviously, with a unique style in terms of how he dealt with his players and the style of play. But you also need leaders to show up. And that's kind of what I'm waiting for. I think Junior Caminero is trying to be that guy. And that sort of thing has to happen organically. And we'll talk to Joe when he joins us at 3:05, because he had a guy in Cliff Floyd who was an incredible leader on that team that went to the World Series. And hopefully somebody on this team can step forth and do the same. But right now, this is a team that nobody wants to play because of their style of play. They may not have a whole lot of power outside of Junior Caminero, but man, oh man, are they a headache. They've got guys who put the bat on the ball. They got guys who can drive it to all fields. Yandy's doing that job. Aranda's doing that job. Chandler Simpson does not get enough credit for his bat-to-ball skills. Junior provides a lot of power. And all you're looking for from the ancillary pieces is one guy to show up one night. Maybe one night it'll be DeLuca. Maybe another night it'll be Ryan Vallade, who hit a home run last night. Another night it'll be Williamson. And that's the thing. It's like every night one of these supporting cast members shows up. And as long as that happens, the main guys will continue to do their thing because they're really good. You know, the Rays won that game, even though Yandy Diaz, pound for pound, their best hitter, Yandy Diaz went 0-for-5 last night, and the Rays scored 7 runs. It's incredible. And when the Rays score 5 or more runs, they're almost unbeatable. They're 18-3. All right, great to have you with us on this beautiful Would You Rather Wednesday. Your thoughts on the Rays. Shane McClanahan, American League Comeback Player of the Year. You better believe it. Do you believe it as well? 888-388-0957. Text at 82945. Joe Madden at 3:05. Would you rather in the 5 o'clock hour? Brian, hold on. You'll be up first when we come back. We'll take your phone calls on the Rays when we come back. Also, when we come back, news regarding the NFL with the schedule due out tomorrow, and the Buccaneers can safely put their passports away. We'll explain next.
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14: Hey there, I'm Jason Alexander, and this is my dear friend, Peter Tilden.
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17: I'm Julian Edelman. 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
20: You're doing your best with your staff to add to the team and to improve the team. And I don't think this was unlike any other season and off-season when it comes to that. But I did want to make sure that we added players that have an edge to them.
0: Oh, they have a number of players who have an edge to them. That's Jason Light, the Buccaneer GM, from my conversation with him a couple of weeks ago. The offseason pretty much complete between the free agency period and the draft, which the Buccaneers did a heck of a job on. And now the Buccaneers are sitting back and waiting and hoping, when does the schedule come out? There is good news, though. The Buccaneers will not be playing overseas. And I think that's a great thing. Welcome back, 232 on your ride home. Great to have you with us, The Drive, on this Would You Rather Wednesday. Great to have you with us. Oh, I just got an interesting text. I'll share that with you guys in a matter of moments. But the good news is that the international games were announced, and the Buccaneers are not playing in any of them. That's good. Trust me. The coaching staff wants no part of it. The players want no part of it, even though the NFL wants to grow the game overseas and expand their brand, yada, yada, yada, and all that good stuff. Let me tell you something, man. Roger Goodell will trip an old lady for a quarter. He doesn't care. So if it means taking the game to Europe and overseas, yeah, I know that was a little insulting, but that's what the NFL does. That's why they want to go to 18 games. Let's grow the game in Europe. Let's play in Madrid. Let's play in Germany. You have the Rams. The Rams are playing the Seahawks. Where are they playing them? In Australia, that first Thursday. Well, I think it's the 49ers. Is it Rams 49ers? Who's playing in
2: Week one?
0: Yes.
2: Yeah. Yep. 49ers are playing. Mike Evans, he has to travel twice. Two international games, Tom.
0: They're playing in Melbourne. That's why the Seahawks are playing on Wednesday instead. Usually it's Thursday. The defending Super Bowl champs play on Thursday. The Seahawks will open their season on that Wednesday. Why? Because there's a game in Australia that Thursday, September the 11th. So September the 10th, which is a Wednesday, the Seahawks will play. So that opening week, we'll have the Seahawks playing on that Wednesday, September the 10th, against an unnamed opponent. We'll find out tomorrow. And then that Thursday, it is 49ers and Rams from Australia. They're playing a game in Rio de Janeiro in Brazil on September the 27th. That would be the Ravens and the Cowboys. Then you got a couple of games taking place in England, three of them, in fact. Commanders and Colts, October the 4th in Tottenham. Also in Tottenham, a week later, Eagles-Jaguars. And then Texans-Jaguars at Wembley on October the 18th. And then the NFL will play a game in Paris on October the 25th between the Saints and the Steelers. And then the Madrid game, which is a Falcons home game, that was a game potentially the Buccaneers could have played in. But the Falcons will be playing the Bengals in Madrid. We told you guys about that yesterday. And then Nick Wise's Lions will take on the Patriots in Munich, Germany. That was the other game that the Buccaneers could have played in. But it's the Patriots instead. If you're wondering, you know, maybe middle of November, will Diana Rossini be in Germany in the middle of November with the Patriots playing the Lions there? No.
11: You insulted them a little bit.
0: Well, they've been seen everywhere else, for crying out loud. And then there's a game in Mexico City, week 11, Niners and the Vikings. Boy, I tell you what, you think does Mike Evans like to travel?
2: No.
0: Because the 49ers will log more miles traveling this year than any other team in the NFL. The 49ers this year will be traveling 38,000 plus miles. Holy cow. And if you don't think that has an effect, it does. The Rams are second at 34,847. Ooh, Sean McVay, how do you feel about that?
21: The hell kind of question is that?
0: I don't know. But you're traveling the second most of the teams in the NFL. Only the 49ers will travel more. Then it's the Texans at 28,470. Then it's the Cowboys. The Buccaneers are way down the list. They're 29th in terms of miles traveled this year. It is exciting, Coach. The Buccaneers will only travel a little over 12,000 miles. Only the Carolina Panthers, the Bears, and the Browns will travel fewer miles than the Buccaneers. The Panthers, oh, they haven't made in the shade. The Panthers will only travel 8,740 miles. And if you look at the Bucs schedule, and we'll find out tomorrow, you know, what it ends up looking like. Let's see. They go to Chicago. They go to Detroit, Baltimore, Cincinnati. They go to the farthest west that they will go is Dallas. That's it. And they're what, an hour behind? That's it. The Buccaneers will not go any further west than Dallas to play a road game this year. Atlanta, Carolina, New Orleans, Chicago, Detroit, Baltimore, Cincinnati. That's big for the Buccaneers. And you could put your passport away. They're not playing an international game, which is also a great thing. 888-388-0957. Text at 82945. Let's go to our phones. Brian is calling from Plant City. Haven't heard from this guy in a while. Brian, what's going on? How are you?
11: Yeah, because I'm on vacation now, but I'm still listening and kind of keeping up. But the Rays, now they're looking good. Mm-hmm. Say they play good and they don't win the World Series, but they go deep into the playoffs. Those guys that's playing good, they're going to want to be paid next year. Now, they're going to trade them off or pay them. I think that's some of the reason why we haven't gotten the World Series yet, as I look at the other players that leave here and go on and end up in a World Series. That's kind of been the holdup. Those guys play good. They're going to want to be paid the next year. They're not going to play here for nothing after they've proven themselves. Then what? Say they go deep in the playoffs. Then do they bring them back or do they let them go and we start all back over again and train some more people to ship out?
0: Well, look, I think the whole point, Brian, with the new ownership coming in and they're trying to get this stadium done is to increase the revenue so they won't have to sell off players. So guys like Junior Caminero can stay for an extended period of time. And I don't think Junior's going anywhere. He's only 22. And it kind of works a little differently in baseball, Brian, than it does in the NFL. You have arbitration. You've got team control over guys. When they come up through the ranks, you'll have them for about 6 years before they can even hit free agency. Now, there are a couple of guys, Gavin Lux being one, who's going to be a free agent, but he hasn't even played yet. Nick Martinez, who's 35 years old, who was on the show yesterday, he's on a one-year deal, and we'll find out what that looks like. That might only be a one-year thing with Nick Martinez, but you know the Rays still have some young guys. There's some guys out in the minors, so I think they're built the right way, and the whole point of trying to get the stadium is to hold on to some of these guys.
11: Okay, I just wondered about that because I know down through the years I've seen good players, and they had to, you know, train them, and they had to let them go. And they went on and won a, you know, was on a team that won a World Series. So,
0: yeah,
11: I'm wondering about that.
0: I get it. It's frustrating. And, Brian, I appreciate the phone call. It is frustrating on the part of the Rays fan base. But I think these new owners want to make sure that that doesn't happen. That's why this transformative project, the stadium deal, has to happen in order to ensure that Tampa Bay keeps their baseball team for generations to come and increase their revenues from the new facility so they can put it back into the team. By the way, it's May the 13th. You know, we have a really interesting next 3 weeks ahead in terms of where this is going. And the Rays are continuing their talks behind closed doors with a lot of these elected officials. And I think there's some optimism there. There's no doubt. They're making up a lot of ground. And I think this has a chance to get done. I'm not going to count my chickens before they're hatched. And I'll believe it when the shovel goes into the ground, but I am cautiously optimistic that this thing gets done. I think there's enough support for it within the right people, within the right circles. I think the governor is also trying to flex his muscle. That may count for something. We'll see. Politics is an interesting game, man. That's why I'll never get involved in it. But yeah, there's going to be a certain degree of politics that will play into this decision on whether certain members of the Hillsborough County Commission or the Tampa City Council vote yes or vote no. I get it. The dissenting voices, the Joshua Wustels of this world, Charlie Miranda should really go back and read the ABC Coalition report. And I think maybe he'll gain some more clarity as to why the stadium right now is not in the right position in order for it to be accessed by more people within a 30-minute drive. Yeah, politics. 888-388-0957. Text at 82945. Coming up, Joe Madden, 305. We'll talk to him about this Rays hot start. And they're using a formula that he used back in the day. We'll get his thoughts on that. Would you rather a little bit later on? We're on the air at 6 o'clock, and then it's Ronnie Lane with a slow pitch softball to get you set for the Rays and the Blue Jays up in Toronto as the Rays will try for the sweep. Once again, they are 5-0 against Toronto this season. Let's make it 6-0. Griffin Jacks, by the way, on the mound against Dylan Cease. An interesting pitching matchup tonight. All right, when we come back, back to the Bucs in the NFL. Who's number one on offense? I'll explain what that means coming up next.
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0: The Rays are red hot, man. And it would be very tempting to open up the Hard Rock Bet app, the only way to place a bet legally here in the state of Florida, and put in a parlay based on tonight's game. I know Dylan Cease is a tough customer. Griffin Jacks, maybe the underplays tonight. Maybe Yandy, who went 0-for-5, hits on his over in terms of total number of hits tonight. You can do it on the Hard Rock Bet app. The party is on. 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
25: When I'm on the field and feeling the pressure, I usually just take a deep breath. 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
10: Baker naturally already has that edge to him, and you can feel it even more. He's been so intentional with his footwork and all the fundamentals and the details that, that Whitmer and our coaches are preaching to him, that he's off to a great start. And obviously we've got a long way to go with some things, just learning some new things. There's a lot of carryover, but there's also a lot of new, and he's diving into that.
0: Bucks offensive coordinator Zach Robinson says Baker Mayfield's got that edge about him. He's hungry to bounce back after that late season collapse. Buccaneers motivated to get back to the top of the NFC South in 2026. Welcome back, 249 on your ride home. Great to have you with us. The Drive on WDAE all the way up until 6 o'clock, and then it's a backdoor breaking ball with Ronnie Lane to get you set for the Rays and the Blue Jays. So Zach Robinson talked the other day, and he talked about Baker Mayfield, and Baker obviously is motivated. He's entering a contract year. Will he get a contract extension? Jason Light said right here on this show to yours truly and all of you that he doesn't envision a life without Baker Mayfield. So it sounds like they're going to talk to Baker. They're going to talk to his agent. We're going to find out where that's going or where it's going. And this offense, I think, has really big potential. You have Zach Robinson, who, unlike Josh Grizzard from last year, he is an experienced play caller. And hopefully the Buccaneers are banking on the fact that he's more Liam Cohen than Josh Grizzard. And he is from that tree, that Sean McVay coaching tree, where Liam Cohen came from as well. And Zach Robinson also mentioned that he and Liam, they talk every day. So, you know, they're probably exchanging some ideas. I think that's a good thing. I think Zach Robinson, the last 2 years, did a good job in Atlanta. Of course, he got Bijan Robinson up there in terms of running the football. And I think he's got a really good O-line when they're healthy in front of him. Whether they want to run like a zone type of scheme or a dual scheme, he's got the guys up front who have the flexibility and the versatility to run any number of kind of run game concepts that Zach Robinson wants to incorporate. And in terms of the running game, I think it's going to be interesting. Now, the Buccaneers have Bucky Irving returning, and he had an injury plague year. Also, you know, he went through some sort of, you know, mental health crisis when he was hurt. And when he came back, he wasn't very effective last year. He averaged 3.4 yards a carry, only one rushing touchdown after a really big rookie year. So, you know, he's got to be motivated, and he should be motivated because the Buccaneers went out in the offseason and they signed Kenneth Gainwell, who was the MVP of the Pittsburgh Steelers from a year ago. And he averaged almost 5 yards a carry last year in Pittsburgh, and he also caught 73 passes. He can also return kick. So when I had Kenneth Gainwell on the show, he mentioned, by the way, if you remember, he said half the teams were interested in him in free agency, and he chose the Buccaneers. So he's an underrated runner, really good receiver, can return kicks, and I think there's a chance. When I asked him about the special teams part, he said, yeah. He goes, I'll do it. So that's the consummate team player. And of course, they also brought back Sean Tucker. So Zach Robinson has three backs that he will utilize, and it feels like Bucky will be the number one, but Gainwell in certain situations and Tucker, I think, in short yard situations will also see some action. And Zach Robinson has to figure out how to divvy up the carries and the workload in the backfield. Here's the new Bucs OC on that.
10: You know, you look at the Rams and they basically have two guys that look identical. You can't even really tell which one's which unless you see the jersey number with Blake Corum and Kyren. So you can go a number of different ways. Personally, don't have like a preference one way or the other. Our you know, personnel and Jason and those guys did a great job kind of identifying and finding, you know, Kenny and understanding that, hey, it is a matched skill set, which that can be a good thing. You know, there's not much you have to change when one backs out and one backs in.
0: And that's an interesting comment because Kenneth Gainwell is 5'9", around 200. Bucky Irving, very similar, 5'10"-ish, 195, maybe more of a slight frame. And then you've got a guy in Sean Tucker who's more of a bigger, more athletic, explosive guy. He's also in the 205-pound range. But I think he's stronger than the other two guys. So this is going to be interesting. They all present a unique skill set. And in terms of playing fantasy, if I were banking on one of these guys, I would bank on Bucky. I would. I think his elusiveness, his ability to make the first man miss is imperative. And I've said time and time again, like if I'm looking for a running back, I'm looking for a guy who can make the first guy miss. That is absolutely essential, especially in the NFL. So I think Bucky is going to be motivated, and he should be, because they brought back Sean Tucker and they signed Kenny Gainwell. But I think Bucky right now is still the top running back. And we'll find out if that ends up playing itself out. And Zach Robinson did mention that a hot hand approach could very well happen, but I think the Buccaneers want Bucky Irving to be RB1. In terms of the wide receivers, we know Mike Evans, who's, I don't know, he's flying to the moon and then to Saturn after that. What a travel schedule he has with his new team in the 49ers. He's gone.
12: He loves to compete and to win.
0: Thank you very much. Is that his agent? Yeah, but, you know, Mike's gone and that's it.
13: You know what I mean? He's gone. And we couldn't do nothing about it.
0: That's it. He's gone and that's it. Now, who should be wide receiver one? I think the Buccaneers have a good problem, because they return a number of guys. They drafted Ted Hurst in the third round, who is getting rave reviews so far, and he could be a bona fide X receiver. But Zach Robinson was talking in glowing terms the other day about the guy who I think is their number one receiver right here, right now, and that would be Chris Godwin.
10: You're seeing him run after catch and doing the things that he's always done at a really high level. And then you watch the 24 stuff, and there was really no receiver playing better than him in the entire league before he got hurt. So Chris looks great out there right now. I know, you know, he's still working back, but shoot, from the last half of season to now, I think you're seeing him kind of get back to his stride and what he's always been. And huge expectations for him, you know, on the field as a player, but in the locker room as a leader.
0: In the locker room as a leader, and I think that's the intangible that he's going to bring to the table with Mike being gone, and I know Mike and Chris were very close, but Chris is going to be the guy that the other guys, Emeka Buka, Jalen McMillan, Ted Hurst, Tez Johnson, those are the guys that will be mentored by Chris Godwin. And toward the end of last season, I thought you saw some flashes out of Chris. The game in Miami, where he went for 7 for over 100 yards and a touchdown. He was starting to run away from some guys. And look, you know, he's been through 2 debilitating injuries. The knee injury, and of course the ankle injury, the fractured ankle. This offseason has been different for him because he's not rehabbing from an injury. It's a regular offseason for Chris Godwin. And I think there's still a lot of upside to his game. He just turned 30, so I think he still has some gas left in the tank. If I had a bet on a guy being the Buccaneers' number one receiver, I know Emeka Buka could very well be a 1B, but I think Chris Godwin right now, heading into the season, is your number one guy, followed closely by Emeka Buka.
14: Emeka Egbegbo.
0: No, Emeka Buka. And then you got J-Mac, and then you got, you know, Ted Hurst in certain situations, especially down in the red zone. I like the depth that the Buccaneers now have at running back and receiver. Jason Light did a tremendous job in terms of adding to his team and adding depth at those positions, at tight end, at edge, at inside linebacker, defensive line, in the secondary. I think the Buccaneers have had a really good offseason. And it should translate as long as they stay healthy, which has always been the issue, knock on wood. All right, 1 hour down, 3 more hours to go. Coming up in the 5 o'clock hour, would you rather? That's going to get quite interesting. We're on the air to 6 o'clock, then it's T-ball with Ronnie Lane. When we come back, speaking of baseball on your home of the Rays, can the Rays' winning ways continue? Is their speed and aggressiveness going to be a problem all year? Is that sustainable? We'll talk to a guy who invented the concept with the Rays back in the day, if you remember. Three-time manager of the year, World Series winner, former Rays manager, and our guy Joe Maddon will join the show coming up next.
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20: I know something about today. Guys, we're just in it. I've never come back down. You know, I saw the energy. I wanted to be a part of it. Like, cheer these guys on, man. They've made a lot of great plays behind me, you know, this entire year. And, you know, when things get tough, man, it's like, I want to be here for them like they're here for me. So that was a really good team win. Really, really freaking good.
0: Shane McClanahan and the Rays just keep on winning. An extra inning win last night. How about McClanahan? He's got to be the American League Comeback Player of the Year right here, right now. Five scoreless innings, only allow one hit, one walk, seven strikeouts. He has been a great story. His scoreless streak is now up to 21 2/3 innings. The Rays, with the second best record in baseball at 28-13, they are atop the American League East. They'll try for the sweep tonight in Toronto. You can listen to the action right here on your home of the Rays, WDAE. Welcome back. Hour number two on this beautiful Would You Rather Wednesday. It is The Drive with yours truly. Great to have you with us. We'll take you up until 6 o'clock, and then it's Ronnie Lane with ball four to get you set for the Rays and the Blue Jays tonight with Griffin Jacks against Dylan Cease. So, can the Rays keep this going? They're 10-1 against the American League East, 20-3 against the American League. Is that sustainable? What about their style of play? Can they keep that up too? Ladies and gentlemen, let's go to the Central Florida Behavioral Health Network, WDA hotline. Learn more at cfbhn.org. This is a man who knows all there is to know about how the Rays are playing right now and the style of play. The three-time manager of the year, former Rays manager, World Series champion, the great Joe Madden is back with me here on The Drive on WDAE. Joe, how the hell are you, man?
22: I am well, buddy. How you doing down there? I'm up in Pennsylvania. I've left the Tampa Bay area back up here for the summertime.
0: Oh, I love it. I love it. What's the weather like up there now?
22: A little overcast, but I got 18 in today, so it was a good day.
0: Of course, man. You love your golf. Yeah, right. God bless you.
22: I do.
0: So How closely are you watching what the Rays are doing right now? 28-13, they're off to a fast start. And what I wanted to talk to you about, Joe, is their style of play, and you saw this back when you were manager of the Rays. You had Carl Crawford and BJ Upton. You utilize your speed. You and I have talked about this a lot. The Rays have a similar type of formula working for them right now, don't they?
22: Of course. I love Simpson, man. From the first time I saw him, even last year, maybe he wasn't doing as well, but athletically, I love how he plays the game. I love his swing. He's got that slashing kind of approach. He puts a lot of pressure on the other team. He puts pressure on him from the pre-series meeting on. I mean, he just sets that kind of tone for the group. And of course, they have others within the team there that really are high end athletically with speed, power. You got everything going on in your defense. It is. It's very reminiscent of the 2008 Rays, the first year. I think we were the Rays, right? 2008. But I watched them play. I watched the cutoff and relays. I watched them go first to third. They play with their hair on fire. For me, Cashy's got it going on the right way. That's exactly what they need to look like. And then you get the pitching like you saw last night, and their bullpen has been spectacular. Yes, I have been watching.
0: How about Jay McClanahan? After being out for 2.5 years, Joe, everything that he went through personally and professionally, he's back to looking like the guy who was a two-time All-Star.
22: Yeah, it's starting to look like Scuba a little bit to me. I mean, he gets the ball up into the high 90s, and the changeup was devastating last night. As he gets more comfortable with his health and the Rays get more comfortable with him with his health, you're going to see that continue to even get better. He's very aggressive sort. I like his mound presence a lot. He's an attacking kind of a pitcher. But when you have that velocity with that kind of changeup, you got, you know, the breaking ball, whatever. But I love the fastball changeup combo. And it's very similar to Scubo to me in regards to how he delivers the ball, the intensity, the aggressiveness, the assertiveness. And those are the reasons why I like him beyond everything else. The guy just gets after it really nicely.
0: Joe Maddon, former Rays manager, World Series champion, with me here on The Drive on WDAE. Rays and the Blue Jays tonight. Our coverage beginning at 6 o'clock. And how about these numbers, Joe? 10-1 against the American League East, 20-3 against the American League. That can't be sustainable, can it?
22: That's tough right there. You know, they're catching everybody at the right time, probably this first time through. I think, you know, the Blue Jays are doing it again. And we did that with the Blue Jays for years, but they're going to get better, I think, as the season's in progress, or their record's going to improve. Baltimore's still trying to figure themselves out. Boston really getting off to an abnormal start and eventually changing manager. There's a lot of little innuendo going on within the AL East that's making it, I think, more functional, or I never want to use the word easier, but it's ripe right now for the Rays to do what they're doing exactly. And that's wonderful, because I think some of these teams will come back and they will be playing better baseball before you know it. But the record in the East, and then, of course, in the overall in the American League, that's kind of stunning. That's great stuff. I don't think it's sustainable at those numbers. Those numbers are nuts. But, I mean, it's sustainable in the sense that they should be playing well against this group for the entire season, yes.
0: It is crazy, and we're only a quarter of the way through the season. You've been through it before. We got a long way to go.
22: Mm-hmm.
0: Yeah, because it's peaks and valleys, right? I mean, you've been through it.
22: Well, yeah, listen, I mean, everybody gets too excited when it goes too well, and they get too bummed out when it doesn't go so well. It truly is an ability to process the day and trying to keep that even headedness about you. I mean, because there's going to be ebbs and flows. You're going to feel great. You're going to feel awful. You're going to feel like you could throw your glove out there and win every night. And there's other nights you feel you don't even realize, or you feel like when's the next time we're actually going to be able to win a baseball game? It gets frustrating at times. So they just need to stay on the path that they're doing, man. Whatever they're doing, you know, in their meetings and their pregame and all this other stuff, their conversations, just stay right there, because I watch them. They seem to really like one another. I watch how they interact coming into the dugout when the camera pans in there. There's a lot of like intangible philosophical stuff going on there, culture stuff, that I think really is a big part of why they're been so successful this early this year.
0: And you're right about the chemistry part, because I've talked to a lot of players already and they're all saying the same thing. Like, we really like each other. We hang out, we go to dinner together, which, as you know, especially on the road, you're on the buses, you're in the hotels. I mean, you're around these guys, you know, more than you're around your own family. So if you get along with each other, I mean, that's only going to translate, right?
22: Yes. And also, I have to believe the Trop is helping a lot. I mean, getting out of a Triple-A, a minor league spring training kind of a ballpark, getting back to their major league facility, their home, where we've always had a pretty good home court advantage in the past. I really believe, I said that from the beginning, I wanted to call it the Pit when I arrived there, because I think with Tropicana, it would be wise and beneficial always to really play a game there that everybody does not want to come into that building. The sidelines are different. Depth perception is different. Of course, there's the fan base. When you get some good nights, some nights not so many folks there, and the energy level is different than maybe where these teams are coming from. So take advantage of that moment. I've seen it on the tube. Looks like they've made some really nice changes aesthetically. So I think part of the ascension also is getting back into their digs, and they feel really good about that, and they're playing. They're just playing Rays baseball. I like to consider it that. I love the pitching, the defense, the assertive offense. They got some pop too, man. They're hitting some homers. But like I've always said, I want it all. And for right now, they're showing

0: Your comps are really good comps, I believe. He's 22 years old, which is really difficult to believe also. And just keep that guy well. Just keep him on that same path. I met him at – he came to our event this past year at our restaurant Ava there in Tampa. We had a Thanksgiving, and I got to meet him there. Really nice, humble young man on top of everything else. So, I'm, you know, he's easy to root for. But physically, as a specimen man, I'll tell you, that's exactly what any scout should be looking for. And then you get him at third base, a position that normally is very difficult to fill with all the necessary ingredients. And he looks to me like he's going to be able to do that. So you got a great young man, seems to be a, you know, fits in well almost or anywhere. And then physically, he's talented on both sides of the ball. And he's got this presence and assertiveness and aggressiveness and joy for the game. That's what I see when I watch him play.
1: There are new owners, obviously, in play here. Eric Neander and Kevin Cash were holdovers. How much do you think the new owners get in terms of credit for the kind of start that the Rays are off to right now?
0: Well, it's just always about support. I mean, you have to go to Cashy and Eric, first of all. I'm sorry, but you have to. I think the consistency is there. You can see the methodology is there. They've been able to build and sustain the culture as they have over the last several years. So, quite frankly, I believe it begins there. On the other side of it, ownership, it's always about support. You know, when it comes from ownership, if you feel the support of the group, and, you know, normally that means like a positive reinforcement kind of a situation. And I felt that 100% when I was there with the Rays, I did. And I thought, you know, from Stu on down and the kind of the consortium with all the different owners, got to know all these dudes. And that was good. And they show up, they'd be on the field, they'd be there good and bad, and they'd always be there supportive. I had that with Mr. Autry, Gene Autry, back in the day with the Angels. He'd walk through the clubhouse with his cowboy outfit on and his boots and his cane. And you know, it was just a great feeling for the group. So I think it's excitement. I believe that, you know, they know we're settled in now. This group's going to be with us for a while, and we have their support. So that's what's really important. But don't underestimate Eric and what Cashier are doing on that side of things. It's pretty spectacular.
1: Joe Madden is with me here, and they're trying to solidify this stadium deal, this transformative project that we've been talking about, I don't know, for 20-plus years, Joe, and obviously that was a talking point when you were here. It seems like we're going to find out something in the next month or so, somewhere behind Steinbrenner Field, and you and I have talked about this. I mean, how big of a deal would that be for the Tampa Bay area for generations to come if they can make, if they can work that out?
0: Yeah, it's a generational situation. Absolutely. It'd be wonderful. It's exactly what they need. And again, we're just talking, we're extolling the virtues of the Trop right now, rightfully so. Home court advantage, the pit, all the above, and it's worked really well. However, if you get to go to other major league ballparks and cities, it's lacking. It just is. It's difficult to get to. And just the aesthetically, it's below. It's below standards. Just be honest. So you get to the point where you get a first class ballpark in the right part of town where it's easy to get to post work. Because you know how bad the traffic is there. God, I play golf down at St. Pete Country Club. I drive back to Tampa at 5, 6 in the afternoon. My God, you think you're in New York City.
1: Right.
0: So just something that's easier to get to, something that is actually big league. It doesn't have to be this 55,000-seat ballpark. It just has to be like a boutique ballpark with all the amenities that's going to attract people there easily after work and be a showcase. It needs to be a showcase. And I think, from the plans I've seen, it's going to be spectacular. So it makes sense. There's no equivocation or there's no way to cut it or try to, say something in a way that you're trying to appease others. It's just the right thing to do. Do it. And you're going to see the benefits for years to come.
1: Without question. And hopefully that does get done in a matter of weeks. There is a lingering question about Major League Baseball after the season with the CBA coming up. Are you concerned about a work stoppage that could be a lengthy one, perhaps, Joe?
0: Yeah, I mean, I don't know if I'm concerned. It's just a matter of fact. It's probably going to happen. The 11th hour is still the most powerful hour there is. So when it comes to negotiations. So you just don't know that until you get to that particular juncture, if something just happens to become unlodged and there's some kind of a flow that works. But I would have to bet against it. And betting against it, from what I'm hearing, it's probably going to be, firm. It's going to be a firm situation from both sides, and more than likely, it's going to create some loss of baseball for a bit of time. I don't doubt that could happen. So you again, being pragmatic, I'd love to not see it happen.

0: but just following the conversation and whatever, it's probably more likely to happen. And that's difficult because right now baseball is riding a pretty nice wave right now, and you don't want to see that wave diminished, but it's more than likely it's probably going to happen, yes.
1: I was going to ask you about the leadership in this Rays clubhouse, mm-hmm. and obviously when you were a manager, you had a couple of guys that really stepped forward, Cliff Floyd, Eric Hinsky. Mm-hmm. I mean, does that sort of thing happen organically, in your opinion, from your experiences? You can't just appoint a guy and say, okay, you're going to be the leader. That happens, like, from within, doesn't it?
0: I think that's 1,000% accurate. Leadership is taken. It's not given. I mean, to appoint a leader, to me, that is frivolous, and it doesn't necessarily gain any traction that way. Leaders are they take that position, and people just naturally want to follow them. When Cliff walked into that room, I mean, nobody knew Cliff. I didn't know Cliff until that point. And Ski, I didn't know Ski that well. And Percy was another big part of that group. And don't underestimate Danny Wheeler. Danny Wheeler is the one that really started turning the thing around the year before when he came over from Houston. When you have grownups in the room, because it is the room. It's the locker room. It's the clubhouse. It's not the manager's office. It's not the coach's room. It's for the players. And when you get real grown-ups that are able to interact there and actually run that properly, that really diminishes any kind of negative situations that may arise. This is what you're looking for. When you get the right mix out there with the right dudes, that makes a manager's job much easier. Then everybody's able to focus on what they're supposed to do when they walk in there every day. And when you get that kind of locked down, that's when things begin to flow.
1: Wrapping it up here with Joe Maddon, a three-time manager of the year, former World Series champion. You've got the credentials. You've seen two teams switch managers already. A little bit of a quick trigger finger by the Phillies and the Red Sox in your estimation?
0: Not knowing what's going on within the walls. I don't know that. But yes, otherwise, Alex is outstanding. And Robbie, Robbie has been spectacular over the last couple of years also. And they haven't changed. They haven't forgotten anything. It's just one of those things. I think from the Philadelphia perspective, they recently had the immediate success when they went to Robbie over Girardi a couple years ago. So they're just looking in the rearview mirror and seeing that the object's closer than they appear, that maybe that's going to jog these guys and move them in the right direction. On the other side, the Boston side, I just when I'm reading all about it, it just seemed like a disconnect between Alex and what was going on upstairs. And again, Alex is outstanding, so I hope nobody reads us the wrong way and diminishes in any way, shape, or form the abilities of Robbie Thompson or Alex Cora. Please don't go there. That has nothing to do with it. It's just perception from front office. And sometimes guys in those positions get kind of like lost in a sense, or they feel like they have to do something, and sometimes nothing really has to be done. So that's it. So please don't think less of Robbie or Alex, because they're both outstanding. They're both going to get another job, and they're both going to do great.
1: All right, I'll get you out on this. I know you love your lifestyle. You love your golf. You played 18 today.
0: Yep.
1: You are a very accomplished manager. Have you heard from any of these teams, any of the two teams that dispose of their manager or anybody else? Or would you still be interested in getting back in?
0: I have not heard from anybody, and I quite frankly wasn't expecting to. Would I like to get back in? You get to that point where it just doesn't seem likely or reasonable or possible. Again, I'm a pragmatist. I get it. I understand what's going on in the game today, and what is the flavor of the day, and what's being sought after, what's wanted, what's looked. And I don't think I fit that criterion right now. So in the meantime, I'm always ready. I stay ready. I'm trying to stay physically in good shape. I'm out there today. I'm planting some tomatoes and stuff. I'm having a great time with that. I'm going to go see my mom in a couple minutes up in the hill here. So yeah, I'm very honest with myself. I think I'm a pretty good self evaluator. Yes, I can still do it. Absolutely. Do people really view it that way right now? I don't necessarily think so, because what I represent the past and the previous methods of managing, the experience and the wisdom of that group is not necessarily sought after right now like it had been even 10, 15 years ago.
1: All right, before we let you go, I know you did a lot of wonderful things for the Tampa Bay community through your foundation. Tell me what you're up to right now.
0: Yeah, we're rebranding the Respect 90. It's coming to Two Burnt Feet. So the foundation is that. what we're doing, as of right now, I got a golf tournament. I'm looking at our golf course up here at the Valley Country Club. We have that on, I think it's July 29th, tournament up here, and the proceeds for that really benefit the Hazleton Integration Project, which is still going really well, where we brought together the Hispanic and Anglo cultures in my hometown here. It's wonderful, to the point where we actually had a young lady last year through our program is now at Lafayette College, where I went attended school. So Anna Batista's down there at Lafayette. Nothing can make me prouder. So that's that. And then also in Chicago, we're going to start working on more Thanksmas up there. And then we're going to continue to do the same thing back there in Tampa Bay, when I get back there during the wintertime. So we're starting to rebuild that. The brand is being, the Two Burnt Feet will be something new. But again, it's still going to focus on Thanksmas, helping the homeless, things of that nature. And then as we get our Two Burnt Feet on the ground, we'll start expanding into different areas.
1: Well, we appreciate everything that you're doing for those communities as well as the Tampa Bay community. And when you're back in town, Joe, let me know if there's anything I can do to help you, my man.
0: Just come have a drink with me at Oliver, possibly. You have to go to the Landing. Have you been to the Landing yet?
1: I have not.
0: Oh, so, dude, you got to go.
1: Well, we got to go. God,
0: magnificent.
1: Let me know when you're in town, and it's done. We'll do it.
0: I shall, buddy.
1: Thank you.
0: Take care, man.
1: Thank you, Joe. I really appreciate you. We'll talk soon.
0: Always great to hear from you, man. Well.
1: You got it. That's the great Joe Maddon. Three-time Manager of the Year, World Series champion. He broke the curse with the Chicago Cubs 2016. Took the race of the World Series. And I asked him, hey, I think he would like to get back in, but a couple things working against him. He's 72. He likes his lifestyle, and he doesn't lean heavily into the analytics. And that's what he was kind of hinting at in terms of his way of managing. He likes to go from what he sees, his gut, his experience, his knowledge. And a lot of these teams, they just want analytics. This is what you got to do. This is how you got to do it. And Joe doesn't buy into that. And that's why, because of philosophical differences, that a lot of these teams are probably not going to go down that road. But I'm telling you, he's accomplished. Joe Maddon knows what the hell it's supposed to look like. And I think a lot of these teams should be leaning on him in one way, shape, or form. All right, great stuff there. Your thoughts, 888-388-0957. Text at 82945. When we come back, some breaking developments, some good news on the injury front for your Tampa Bay Rays as they get set to take on and maybe sweep the Blue Jays tonight in Toronto. That's next.
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1: Grand is the key word this hour for $1,000. 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And for this hour, it's grand. So go on to 957WDA.com. 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Welcome back. 3:33 in your ride home. Another busy Wednesday. My thanks to Joe Manna for joining us. He was great. So much insight. So much knowledge. And I love what he said about, you know, the Rays. And, you know, like myself, he just loves Chandler Simpson. And he believes that he is a tone setter on this team. And the good news from an injury standpoint is that Chandler Simpson is fine. It was just a little cramp from the other night. He did not play last night with a lefty and Patrick Corbin being on the mound for Toronto. Tonight, it's a righty and Dylan Cease. Now, the Rays have an off day tomorrow before they come back home on Friday to take on the Miami Marlins. Don't forget Friday, folks. Come pregame with us, yours truly in the drive. We'll be broadcasting live from the Noble Tavern right there, 1650 Central Avenue, downtown St. Pete, just a couple of blocks away from Tropicana Field. You can walk to the Trop. It's a five-minute walk from there. It's a great place, upscale bar, great food. Not bar food, like upscale, really good restaurant food. TVs everywhere. It's an elegant place. It's a happening happy hour, let me tell you. And the scenery is real nice, Clark. So come on down. We'll be live at the Noble Tavern Friday. We'll be giving away free drinks, drink tickets, you know, a $100 gift card to Noble Tavern. We'll be on the air from 2 until 6. Ronnie Lane will join me for the happy hour as well at Noble Tavern, downtown St. Pete, right near the Trop for a Friday show. All right, so I'm in... House. You got that right. Your first drink, if you come by and say hi to us, yeah, it will be on the house. That's how we do it here. We give you $1,000, we give you drinks, and how do you repay us? You say ridiculous and idiotic things on the text platform and on social media, but that's okay. Some people can't help themselves. All right, the injury update. There's an off day tomorrow, so the Rays could be tempted to say, okay, we won the first two games of this series. Maybe we're playing with some house money tonight. Dylan Cease is a tough customer. Maybe we rest Chandler tonight. He has another off day tomorrow, and then he's going to be 100% good to go for the Marlins back home on Friday. And honestly, I think that's the play. Knowing how competitive Chandler Simpson is, though, it would not be a surprise to see him in the lineup tonight because he wants to play. He loves to play. He's a competitor. That's just the kind of guy that he is.
0: Yes, sir, I am.
1: Yes, you are. So that would not be a surprise. The Blue Jays lineup is out. The Rays lineup not out just yet. But Chandler Simpson day-to-day with that cramping issue. Now, Gavin Lux, the news is not good on him. There will be an MRI coming on his other shoulder. I'm telling you, man, this is not good.
0: Yeah.
1: Not great. And there is a chance that Ha-Sung Lux or Gavin Kim. I like Ha-Sung Lux. What?
3: You insulted him a little bit.
1: Ha-Sung Lux. Is that, that's what he's turning into. He may not play a game for the Rays. I mean, that's what it sounds like. I hope the news is not great, but the fact that they pulled him from this rehab assignment and they say he's out indefinitely and he's got to go for an MRI is not a good sign. Here is some good news, and somebody just texted this in on the Bartow 4DA text platform. T-Kraz, any update on Ryan Pepiot's surgery today? Well, funny you mentioned it. I texted him about an hour ago. Ryan Pepiot got back to me, and he said, surgery went well, which is great news for our guy, Ryan Pepiot. He said, surgery went well. The road to recovery begins now. That's what he said. So,
0: thanks, man.
1: No, thank you. And all the best to him. I know he was just absolutely heartbroken about the fact that he's going to be out this year and he can't be there for his teammates. And, you know, we had him in studio last week and he got choked up. He was emotional about it. And he's going to be on crutches for a while. And his lovely wife is going to have to help him around the house. You know, it's going to be difficult for him to get around for a few weeks after the surgery, but it will be 100% full recovery in about 6 months, and he should be like a cage tiger, like waiting to go for spring training next year. But I did hear from Ryan Pepiot. Surgery went well. He's happy. And now the road to recovery is underway. So that is the injury update with our friend of the program there, Ryan Pepiot. What a good guy. 888-388-0957. Text at 82945. So Griffin Jacks goes tonight for the Rays. I'm kind of interested in seeing how this experiment works out. He's got the repertoire. And the Rays are trying to, you know, ramp up his workload. You know, he's been an opener. He has started three games in a row. First start against Minnesota. He went 2 1/3. No runs, one hit. And then the next start after that, against the Giants, another victory. By the way, the Rays are 3-0 in Griffin Jacks' three starts. So that's a good sign. Against San Francisco, he went from 31 pitches against Minnesota to 45 against San Francisco in his second start. And then the last start in Boston, he really had one bad inning. That second inning, he had 59 pitches, so 31 to 45 to 59. So I'm guessing tonight the Rays would like to stretch him out even more, maybe 70, maybe 75 pitches. He went four innings against Boston. I'm thinking five innings, 75 pitches tonight for Griffin Jacks against Dylan Cease. So this is going to be an interesting experiment to see how this works out. He's got the talent, and he's got the pitches. Four-seamer, two-seamer, change up, sweeper, curveball. I mean, the guy's got an array of pitches. And hopefully, he takes that next step tonight. Five innings, 70, 75 pitches. That's what I'm expecting tonight from one Griffin Jacks. By the way, there's an update. I'm sorry. I'm just trying to contain my excitement. In the seventh inning, eighth inning now in Baltimore, Orioles 7, Yankees nothing.
0: The New York Yankees?
3: The New York Yankees!
1: Boy, oh boy. So the Yankees are running the risk of falling further behind the Rays in the American League East. Rays at 28-13. Yankees right now two games out. But if they lose this game, they'll be 2.5 games out, and they'll be 4 games behind the Rays in a loss column. That's the column you got to look at. The Yankees will have 17 losses if they don't come back from this deficit of 7-0. And the Orioles are batting in the bottom half of the eighth inning, up 7-0. That's a shame.
22: And Aaron Boone claims that they're still a really good team, according to what he said over the weekend.
1: Well, I think there are some guys who are getting the job done. Ben Rice has had a big year for them. And Aaron Judge, and I've always been a big fan of Aaron Judge. As long as it's not the postseason, he's fine. He's like the Kucherov of baseball. Oh, come on, you know, is that a little bit, you know?
23: No. You insulted him a little bit.
1: Is there an echo in here? Oh, my gosh.
22: And when they all stand up, I hate that at the Yankee games. When he hits a homer, all rise.
1: All
22: the judge.
1: Rise.
22: I hate that.
1: Here comes the judge.
22: Oh, they all just stand up. They could be down 4-0. They're all going to stand.
1: Nobody's standing now. Everybody's sitting on their hands. 7-0. They're going to the ninth inning. Yankees have one last shot. It looks like, though, the Yankees, barring a miracle comeback, will fall even deeper behind the Rays in that AL East. We'll keep an eye on that. When we come back, plenty of news. The Bucks, the NFL. My goodness. Good news for the Bucks when it comes to the scheduling part of it. And Baker Mayfield is stepping way out there. We'll explain coming up next.
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1: On the Hard Rock Bet app, guys, I think a parlay might be in the forecast for tonight. You got Griffin Jackson, the Rays, against Dylan Cease. And the Toronto Blue Jays. I'll tell you, the Rays are doing a number on Toronto. They're 5-0 against them. If you think it'll be 6-0, get on the Hard Rock Bet app. Bet on them now. 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
30: It's August 2023, a county government meeting in Pennsylvania's Lehigh Valley. 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
31: My two-month-old son was happily drinking milk from his bottle when he quickly started choking, turned blue, and went limp. My boyfriend transported our son to the changing table as I grabbed an anti-choking device and my boyfriend began assembling it. Two pumps of the device and my son was conscious, gasping for air and coughing up milk.
30: They all went to the ER to make sure the baby was okay.
31: But upon arriving at Lehigh Valley Hospital, the diagnosis quickly became something so different.
30: One of the doctors had a theory.
31: She stated to my father and mother-in-law that we are young, first-time parents who got frustrated with our baby and violently shook him to make him stop crying, and a confession would only make things easier for us.
30: The parents were told to leave the hospital without their son, and he wouldn't come home for 7 whole months.
31: I'm a postpartum mom dealing with the grief and the trauma of my son being ripped from my arms, and I'm a mom who lost everything in less than 24 hours due to one doctor's misdiagnosis. Enough is enough.
30: And then the next person speaks, and the next one. The stories they tell form a pattern of parents walking into a Lehigh Valley hospital to get help for a child, only to leave without them. And the same doctor's name kept coming up again and again, a pediatrician.
32: I ask you, what kind of doctor does this?
30: That's what I wanted to know, too. From Serial Productions and The New York Times, I'm Diane Neary. And this is The Preventionist, a story about a doctor and the rise of a powerful field of pediatric medicine.
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3: All theories are out there, you know, everything from murder to UFOs to Bigfoot.
1: This season on Blood Trails, we're following the trail of seven cases that start in the field and end in the shadows, where missing persons reports, half-buried evidence, and whispered suspicions blur the line between hunting story and homicide.
7: I just instantly started freaking out, yelling to the world, "What's going on?" I yelled, "Help." I mean, I'm out in the middle of nowhere. I had no idea what was going on.
1: From the frozen woods of Maine to the mountains of Montana, from an archery opener gone wrong in Wisconsin to a father's last walk through the Minnesota deer woods, each story begins with a hunter stepping into the wild, but not all of them come back.
3: You know, you just got an empty feeling. What do you say? He's not here with us. You know, it was hot.
1: I'm Jordan Sillars. Join me as we track the truth through tangled cover and cold case files, where every trail tells a story, and every story leaves its own trail of blood. Blood Trails.
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9: Baker naturally already has that edge to him, and you can feel it even more. He's been so intentional with his footwork and all the fundamentals and the details that Whitmer and our coaches are preaching to him, that he's off to a great start. And obviously we've got a long way to go with some things, just learning some new things. There's a lot of carryover, but there's also a lot of new, and he's diving into that.
11: New Buccaneer offensive coordinator Zach Robinson says his quarterback Baker Mayfield is motivated. As the Buccaneers offseason winds down, OTA's going on now, mini camp coming up next month. Before you know it, training camp will open up and the season will be here. Welcome back, 350 on your ride home. Great to have you with us here on The Drive on WDAE. So Baker Mayfield getting used to another offensive coordinator. It feels like he has a new one almost every year. Baker Mayfield and Jalen Hurts are the two guys that come to mind that seemingly has a new offensive coordinator every year. Jalen Hurts has another new one. I think he's got like seven different coordinators since he's been in the league. And Baker Mayfield, I think that number is eight. I lost count.
13: There's a lot that you got. in fact, you don't know what you don't know.
11: Here's what I do know. I mean, I do know I won't have A.J. Brown around. It ain't cool being no jive-ass turkey so close to Thanksgiving. Speaking of Thanksgiving... Oh, Roger Goodell, I'm telling you. I mean, he will pickpocket like a 12-year-old if it means getting more money for the NFL. When is enough enough if you're the NFL? Seriously. You're playing all these games internationally. Mike Evans has got to be like, what am I doing? I'm with my new team, the San Francisco 49ers, and we're going to be traveling how far this year for all of these games? Really, really far. The San Francisco 49ers will log more frequent flyer miles than anybody in the NFL this season. The 49ers will play the Rams in Australia. That's the first game of the NFL season. Australia. You think Mike is thinking to himself, what? I signed up for this? And that game will be streamed on Netflix Thursday, September the 10th. And I think the defending champion Seahawks will open the season on Wednesday, September the 9th. My goodness. Really crazy. And that is not the only game that Netflix has secured. Ladies and gentlemen, we know that Thanksgiving, we see a number of games. The Lions will host a game. The Cowboys will host a game. We know that it's Jalen Hurts and the Eagles against the Cowboys on Thanksgiving. We don't know yet about the Lions, but there's a chance the Buccaneers could play on Thanksgiving against the Lions. They have to play at Detroit. Thankfully, they're not playing in Munich against Detroit. That would be Mike Vrabel and the Patriots, if Vrabel's still the coach by then. We'll see. Any Diana Rossini sightings, you know, in Europe, middle of November? We'll see. We'll
4: I mean, they booked a trip on a boat. They've been all over the place. That could very much happen, Tom.
11: Arizona, New York City, Tennessee on a boat. Who's to say that they won't, you know, complete the worldwide trend? She's like, she's done more traveling than freaking Amelia Earhart.
4: Oh man, come on.
5: No. You insulted him a little
4: bit. Call it a world tour, if you will.
11: I saw the footage of her and her husband out in public. Boy, it's got to be hell for that guy. And it looks like they're still together, at least for the moment. I know they have kids, and every time kids are involved, guys, you guys know, all of you who are listening to me right now who have been through a divorce and how difficult it is when there are kids involved. It's very, very, very difficult. I get it. I understand it. But that guy is in a no-win situation. Just as Mike Vrabel's wife, well, I don't want to say she's in a no-win situation, because if she divorces him, she's going to take him to the cleaners, baby. You better believe that. All right, I'm getting off topic. Here's the bottom line. We always get three games now on Thanksgiving. It's the Lions game, it's a Cowboys game, then it's another game that takes place at night. Now, ladies and gentlemen, are you ready for this? We will now have a Thanksgiving Eve game this year. The NFL announcing that the Green Bay Packers will take on the LA Rams on Thanksgiving Eve.
6: The hell kind of question is that?
11: It's not a question, it's a statement, Sean McVay. So you have to go to Melbourne, Australia to take on the 49ers. And then on Thanksgiving Eve, the Rams will play the Packers. When is enough enough? Seriously. And if you're a football fan, you love it. Well, now you got a game on Thanksgiving Eve and three games on Thanksgiving. It is crazy. Black Friday. Is there going to be a game on Black Friday too? Pretty wild. So the entire schedule is coming out tomorrow, and we're going to find out where the Bucs open. They will be on the road on Sunday, September the 13th. We just don't know where. I still think Bucs at Carolina is the best bet. We'll see. And we'll also find out how many primetime games that the Buccaneers will get as well. But you don't have to wait that long to see Baker Mayfield on primetime, sort of. Netflix, there they are again. Netflix has announced season 3 of the quarterback docuseries will be released on July the 14th, right before training camp. And the four quarterbacks that will be featured this year in season 3 are as follows. Jaden Daniels of the Washington Commanders. Joe Flacco, Cam Ward, and Baker Mayfield of your Tampa Bay Buccaneers. Baker Mayfield will be featured as one of the four quarterbacks in season 3 of Quarterback, which is a really good series. It's coming to Netflix middle of July. So that should be interesting. So if it's coming out July the 14th, that means they filmed just about everything already. Probably get some OTA stuff in there. Maybe Baker at the draft, hitting up Jason Light. Who are we drafting? Baker obviously witnessing the birth of his son Maverick. That's probably going to be on there as well. And you would think maybe the cameras were following him around toward the end of last season, the unfortunate collapse, and heading into the offseason. So I'm looking forward to it. If you're a Bucs fan, if you're an NFL fan, you're looking forward to it as well, with all four quarterbacks being featured here. But Baker Mayfield will be a part of it. Season 3 of Quarterback coming to Netflix July 14. 2 hours down, two more hours to go. Coming up, the Rays are red hot. Can they keep it going? In this hot start that the Rays are in right now, I think some of what's going on with them is sustainable. Some of it is not. We're going to tell you which is and which isn't coming up next here on The Drive. Stay with us.
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2: Of course, I love Simpson, man. From the first time I saw him, even last year, maybe he wasn't doing as well, but athletically, I love how he plays the game. I love his swing. He's got that slashing kind of approach. He puts a lot of pressure on the other team. He puts pressure on him from the pre-series meeting on. I mean, he just sets that kind of tone for the group.
11: 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They will try and sweep the Blue Jays up in Toronto this evening at the Rogers Center. Good afternoon, Tampa Bay. Welcome back. 4:05 on your ride home. How is your Wednesday going? 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Coming up in the 5 o'clock hour, in case you missed it, Joe Mannin was on with us an hour ago. I know there are a lot of new listeners joining us now, and even more so at 5:05. And at 5:05, you'll be able to hear my conversation with Joe Mannin on the Rays' hot start, the managers being fired so far, the state of baseball with the looming work stoppage, and the Rays' new stadium and what that could mean for Tampa Bay. Joe Mannin, great discussion with him, the three-time manager of the year. Former Rays manager, won a World Series, obviously, with the Chicago Cubs back in 2016. Great conversation with Joe Ma here on The Drive. So the Rays, big win last night. They blew that 5-0 lead, but they didn't panic. They came back to win an extra inning 7-6, and now they will try for the sweep tonight. How about Shane McClanahan last night? How great has Shane McClanahan been with your Tampa Bay Rays? Unbelievable. And his storybook season continued last night with a 5-inning performance, no runs, one hit, one walk, 7 strikeouts. He threw 80 pitches. His ERA is down to 2.27. Heck of an effort by Shane McClanahan. And after the game, he talked to Ryan Bass of Rays TV, and he could not contain his excitement over how well the team is doing, being this freaking good, the words of Shane McClanahan after the game.
3: I know something about today. Guys were just in it. I've never come back down. You know, I saw the energy. I wanted to be a part of it. Like, cheer these guys on, man. They've made a lot of great plays behind me, you know, this entire year. And, you know, when things get tough, man, it's like, I want to be here for them like they're here for me. So that was a really good team win. Really, really freaking good.
11: It was, because the Rays had the lead and they lost it. It was the bullpen, really the defense of Junior Caminero, that allowed Toronto to come back in this game. Cammy had 2 errors last night. He's got 9 so far this season, so he needs to clean it up there. But the bullpen, you know, obviously was trying to get some guys out. Credit Toronto for coming back, but the Rays found a way in extra innings, and that's what it's all about. Can you find a way to win when things are crumbling around you? Blowing a 5-0 lead, the answer is yes. And they did so in extra innings. Taylor Walls singling home the Cedric Mullins, and then Taylor Walls with some great base running finds himself on third base, and then Jonathan Aranda, who the night prior was beaned by Braden Fisher, faced Fisher again in the 10th inning last night. A good at-bat by Aranda. He worked the count. He fouled off a couple of pitches. And then he was able to deliver with a sacrifice fly to give the Rays that much-needed insurance run, because Toronto came back and scored one in the bottom half of the 10th. But Garrett Clevenger was able to close the door and cement the victory for your Tampa Bay Rays. Rays win it 7-6. They're now 28-13. And more good news for the Rays, because just a few moments ago, the Orioles shut out the Yankees 7-0. The Yankees now fall to 27-17 on the season. 2.5 games behind the Rays now in the AL East. 4 out in the loss column. The Rays have some games in hand against the New York Yankees. So that's a shame. Yankees losing today. So the Rays have a chance to go 3 games up on the Yankees with a victory tonight. Griffin Jacks on the mound for the Rays against Dylan Cease. Ronnie Lane is coming up with a beanball at 6 o'clock to get you set for that one tonight. And Griffin Jacks will make his 4th start of the season for the Rays. He has started 3 in a row, and the Rays have won all 3 of those starts. Against Minnesota in the first start, he went 2 1/3, threw 31 pitches. Second start, San Francisco, went 2 2/3, threw 45 pitches. And then the last start at Boston, he went 4 innings and threw 59 pitches. So slowly but surely, you're seeing the increase in workload, in innings, in pitches. He went from 2 1/3 to 2 2/3 to 4 innings. And then the number of pitches thrown, 31, 45, 59. So I would think tonight the plan is to get him to 5 innings and maybe 70 to 75 pitches. And Dylan Cease is on the other side, and he's good. The Blue Jays paid through the nose to get that guy in the offseason on a free agent contract, and he has lived up to it so far. So he's going to be a tough customer. And we're going to find out very, very soon, with the game 3 hours away, if Chandler Simpson, who again had the cramp issue 2 nights ago, did not play last night with a lefty on the mound. The Rays wanted to give him a night off. Now the Rays have a night off tomorrow before coming back home to take on the Marlins at the Trop on Friday. So the Rays could play it safe and give Chandler the night off tonight. And then he would have 3 days of rest just to kind of make sure, because we know how important Chandler Simpson is to the success of the Rays. And as I said on the show yesterday, he's your team MVP so far through the quarterway point of the season. And you saw maybe the American League comeback player of the year in Shane McClanahan last night. So good vibes around this Rays team. And it's only getting better. Joe Maddon was impressed. You're going to hear from Joe Ma coming up in the next hour at 5 o'clock. We can hear from you now at 888-388-0957. Text at 82945. So here's what's sustainable, I do believe. I think the Rays way, the way they're winning now, that is sustainable. That's the good news. As long as Chandler Simpson is healthy, because he's the dude. He's the alpha male. He's the guy that makes everything go, especially when he's in a leadoff spot. So as long as Chandler Simpson stays upright, that's why it wouldn't be a bad idea to give him the day off tonight. And then another day off tomorrow, that's 3 in a row, just to make absolutely sure that we're firing on all cylinders here, that there are no setbacks, you don't rush him back, anything like that. I know it's cramping and, you know, you hydrate, he'll be fine. As much as I love watching this guy play, I would not mind seeing Kevin Cash give him the day off tonight. Because, look, the Rays have won the first 2 games of the series. They're going for the sweep tonight. Dylan Cease is a tough customer, no question about that. You're kind of playing with house money tonight, aren't you? You're 10-1 against the AL East. You're 20-3 against the American League. Guys, I'm just here to tell you that That is not sustainable. 10-1 against a tough division. Now, I get it. The AL East so far does not look great. The Red Sox look terrible so far. They've made a managerial change. The Blue Jays, who went to the World Series last year, came within two outs of winning the whole damn thing.

0: catcher of the future for your Tampa Bay Rays. So somebody was texting him before, I can't believe Eric Neander still has a job. Oh my goodness. Yeah, he hasn't made great trades in recent years. Joe Ryan for Nelson Cruz did not turn out well. The Blake Snell trade did not turn out well.
1: Yeah.
0: And the listener, or whatever his name is, on the text platform, he was talking about the brand. We got nothing for Brandon Lau. That's not true. Jacob Melton showed a lot of promise in spring training. He's hurt right now, but I think he's a guy with a lot of upside who may very well be your everyday starting right fielder as soon as 2027, maybe by late this year, once he gets over the injury. There's a lot of talent there, and they got a young pitcher in return. You can't unequivocally say right here, right now, that that trade is a failure. You got to give that trade a little bit more of a runway. Boy, how soon some of you forget. You like Nick Martinez, by the way? Nick Martinez, good. Chris Mathis, anything? Nick Martinez, one of the best pitchers in baseball so far. 1.70 ERA. He was on the show yesterday. Eric Neander brought him in. You know, it's so funny how some of you have short-term amnesia. And I don't know what that is attributed to. That's a you problem. Whatever it is that you're doing. You like Junior Caminero? You think he's good? Is he one of the best players in baseball? You got him for a bag of donuts from Cleveland. Speaking of Cleveland, you also got Yandy Diaz from Cleveland. For what? For a couple of batting helmets. So don't be so quick to say that he's not a good executive. No one's perfect, okay? I'm sorry if you think you're perfect, and if you're perfect, congratulations to you. But nobody's perfect. I think he's made more good moves than not. And if you were to, and again, I like saying this with people, and I know somebody called into Nick's show, wanted Kevin Cash fired for pulling Shane McClanahan. Oh, my God.
2: And Rasmussen also missing that Drew Rasmussen getting pulled after like six innings is not acceptable. And I'm sitting here thinking, does he not realize the injuries that he's dealt with?
0: Three elbow surgeries.
2: Yeah, and Shane McClanahan missed pretty much two seasons. They're slowly acclimating him back into the swing of things.
0: This is the kind of ignorance from this market that I'm not going to tolerate, all right? When you have clowns like Ben from Clearwater, I mean, you lead the way in terms of ignorance. That dummy just texted in, the Rays got nothing for Randy Arozarena. That's not true. Brody Hopkins is the number one prospect in the Rays organization. A pitcher throws 98 to 100, who may very well be a factor as soon as later on this season. Market.
2: Not everybody. There's a select few that make it seem bad.
0: There's more than a handful, Chris Mathis, and it's irritating to me. It's irritating.
2: I guess the expectation and the standard is really high here, even without a World Series win.
0: Well, it doesn't match. Never mind. I'm not going to get into it. Why get into it?
2: Plus, all the negativity, too. I mean, instead of being optimistic, fans are being pessimistic about this team, including this text about Nick Martinez and his ERA should start heading upwards eventually.
0: Well, maybe so. 1.70 is microscopic. Is that sustainable? Probably not. But if you watch him pitch, he's inducing weak contact. Is he going to have a couple of stinkers? Yes. It's a long season. When you start 30 to 35 games, there's going to be a couple of bad ones in there. You know, Ryan Pepiot, by the way, a friend of the program, and his surgery was a success this morning. He texted me a short while ago. He said the recovery is starting now. He's in good spirits after his surgery. He's feeling good. So he just wanted me to let all of you know that surgery went well, and he certainly appreciates all the well-wishers and the prayers from those fans who do care. Those fans

0: who do know what's going on, as opposed to, you know, a certain select number of fans. And those are the ones that are on social media, that are on the text platform, that don't even know what day it is. They want the manager fired and they want the front office guy fired. Are you aware that the Rays have the second best record in baseball? Are you aware that they're in first place with an $89 million payroll? Are any of you aware of any of these things at all? Yeah, you want to complain. About what? What are you complaining about? What a disgrace. Really is. I'm irritated.
1: You know, I was impressed, though, with a couple of fans out there whenever we posted Ryan Pepiot really, you know, showcasing his emotion and his unsettling feeling and worry about his upcoming surgery and just disappointed he couldn't contribute to his team. That was last week when he was in the studio and we shared a 95.7 WDAE. And the comment section, Tom, was very positive and very kind and reassuring. And I know for a lot of people, we were hoping for that, but you just never know with today's society. And I was impressed with plenty of Rays fans on social media the other day for that.
2: Thanks, man.
1: Yeah, wishing you, Ryan Pepiot, the best ahead of your surgery.
0: Forget about what he does for a living. Being a Major League Baseball starting pitcher, obviously an elevated profile. But if you know Ryan Pepiot, the person, the way we know him, he's just a wonderful person. He's very considerate. He's very courteous. He's very respectful. He loves life. He loves the people around him. He's just a genuine human being, a wonderful person. Forget about baseball. I'm talking about him as a person. He is a wonderful person. Period. All right, we'll take a timeout. Boy, I can use a timeout. I mean, a lot of you can use a timeout as well. 888-388-0957.
1: If we were talking Buccaneers football and we were talking about Todd Bowles, we'd need a Kit Kat because it's about time to take a break.
0: Oh, yeah. I see what you did there, Chris Mathis. That's fantastic, you know. That's great.
2: Get him off the air.
0: I'm not getting off the air, John, anytime soon. I'll be on until 6 o'clock. And then Ronnie Lane with Ground Rule Double coming your way to get you set for the series finale up at the Rogers Center. Can the Rays sweep the Blue Jays? With Griffin Jacks on the mound against Dylan Cease. We'll continue to talk about that. Joe Maddon at 5:05. Would you rather at 5:30? On the way back, some breaking news out of the NFL. More games being leaked ahead of the big schedule release, which is coming up tomorrow, and why the NFL is getting way too big for its own good. We'll get into that too next.
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0: .428 on your ride home. It is The Drive with yours truly on WDAE. It's game night in Tampa Bay. The Rays are finishing up their series in Toronto tonight. Can the Rays sweep the Blue Jays?
26: None ya.
0: Ronnie Lane is coming up at 6 o'clock.
27: I'm pacing right now.
0: Yeah, Nick Martinez. What a great talk that was with him yesterday here on the program. In case you missed it, 957WDAE.com. He was great. Very entertaining. Of course, he had some interesting comments to say about Jonathan Aranda getting plunked the night prior on Monday. He said it was Bush League. The Rays weren't happy. If you notice yesterday, and I think this was the right move, guys, there was no retaliation, no throwing at Vlad Guerrero or Andres Jimenez. I think that was the right move, and I mentioned that at the end of yesterday's show. There's a time and place for everything. They still have plenty of more games coming against Toronto. And maybe at some point later on this season, what goes around comes around. But no need to stir up the Blue Jays. they're kind of sleepwalking right now. I mean, they had a nice comeback from that 5-0 deficit to tie the game, but the Rays ended up winning 7-6-10. The old saying, let sleeping dogs lie. Let them. Leave them where they are. Just continue to pound them into oblivion. The Rays are 5-0 against the Blue Jays. That, to me, is really good revenge, in my estimation. Now, later on this season, they're going to play a whole bunch of more games, especially when Nick Martinez said to yours truly and all of you yesterday, and Nick Martinez said, look, he was kind of matter-of-fact about it. Yeah, he goes, I've hit a few guys in my career. That doesn't bother me. So maybe when Nick Martinez gets on the mound against Toronto the next time up, whenever that may be, then that might be something to focus on. But I just think that the best revenge for the Rays is doing what they're doing. Winning games, going out there, using their speed. Hopefully Griffin Jacks can take that next step in his development as a starting pitcher. McClanahan was terrific yesterday. McClanahan's ERA is 2.27, just phenomenal. More on the Rays coming up in a matter of moments. Joe Maddon at 5:05, in case you missed it from earlier in the show. He joined me. We had a great baseball conversation about the Rays, about Chandler Simpson, about the new stadium, about the new owners, about a possible lockout. Joe Maddon, three-time manager of the year, will join us just after 5:00 with Would You Rather 5:30. All right, out of the NFL. News regarding Baker Mayfield. He's going to be front and center with the new quarterback docuseries that Netflix is putting out there. Season 3 of Quarterback will debut on July the 14th. And there will be 4 quarterbacks profiled this year. And that includes Baker Mayfield. It's Baker, Cam Ward, Joe Flacco, and Jaden Daniels. So the cameras were following Baker around last year into the offseason. So we're going to find out what that looks like. That should be pretty compelling and pretty insightful. We'll get a peek into Baker's personal life. He and his lovely wife, Emily, just had a baby boy. They named him Maverick. They have a young girl, too. So they have the perfect, like, family of 4. You know, the mom and the dad, and they have, you know, the daughter, and they got a boy and a girl, and that's fantastic.
1: 4 for 4 needs to get some kind of endorsement deal with a national food chain, fast food joint.
0: He's got one already. Didn't he have, like, a Kentucky Fried Chicken?
1: Yeah, he did.
0: Yeah.
1: But I'm mentioning the one that had the 4 for 4 deal. Everybody knows what I'm talking about. I don't want to give out free plug and mention the restaurant, but I do know for a fact that Baker was mic'd up for every single game the whole season. So,
0: oh, that's going to be good.
1: Interesting.
0: I'm sure that's going to be a big part of the Netflix series, which debuts July the 14th. Baker Mayfield is going to be part of it.
1: I'm excited to see also when Mike Evans got frustrated on the sideline, what Baker was thinking, if he could pick up anything on his mic. I know they're going to probably limit what goes out there, right? I think they probably have to approve of certain scenes.
0: Oh, there's no doubt. There will be things on the cutting room floor that everyone is going to want to see. 1,000% involving things that happened during the week, during practice, sidelines, after the game, in the off season. I want to see all of it, but we're not going to see all of it. They're only going to let you see what they want you to see.
1: I wonder if we can also see any kind of conversation or discussion with Rashad White. So, I don't know, because that was interesting as well as the season went on. That would be something, maybe if you look, even if it's not like up front and center, Tom, maybe if you're paying attention to the background or faintly listening, maybe you can hear something between Rashad and other players, just the whole thing and how it all unfolded was so weird last year.
0: Rashad is ancient history. I wish him the best of luck.
1: He is, but I'm curious, was he a distraction in the locker room?
0: You're a distraction in this locker room.
1: Oh, come on. Hey, I'm talking about relevancy with the Bucks. I mean, the whole social media thing. And now, look, he went to the Commanders. He's up there in Washington, D.C. Just very weird.
0: I'm disappointed in Rashad and the things that he did and the things that he said on his way out. That's not the Rashad White that I met and that we got to know a little bit. He came by the radio station, a guy who came from humble beginnings to get to the NFL. And sometimes fame and fortune and status changes you. And that's how I perceived Rashad in his final year before he left for Washington. I wish him the best of luck, but I was surprised by some of the things that he did and some of the things that he said. Anyways, season 3 of the Quarterback series on Netflix, Baker Mayfield is going to be on there. That comes out July the 14th. So Netflix is dipping their hand into the professional sports business even more so. They're going to be streaming a couple of games this year, including the season opener in Australia. Thursday, September the 10th, Mike Evans and the 49ers against Matthew Stafford and the LA Rams. The 49ers will be the most traveled team in the NFL this season. Well over 30,000 plus miles will be traveled by Mike Evans and the 49ers. You think Mike is going to love that? I don't think so. And the other announcement, Netflix is also going to be streaming the first ever Thanksgiving Eve game. The Rams are involved in that one too. Well, Netflix loves the Rams or something. Rams are probably the best team in the NFL from top to bottom.
1: They love their first round draft pick, allegedly.
0: What are you talking about, Chris Mathis?
1: Ty Simpson, man. Everybody's amped up about Simpson. Got to get him on the national spotlight.
0: Yeah, I don't think so. But the Rams will be hosting the Green Bay Packers in the first ever Thanksgiving Eve game. So we're going to see a game on Thanksgiving Eve, that Wednesday. Three games on Thanksgiving Day. Lions and then Cowboys and then some other random team on Thanksgiving night. Then they had a Black Friday game last year. I'm assuming there's going to be a Black Friday game this year. Who knows? I mean, the NFL, where does it end? As long as there's money to be made, you know, Roger Goodell will do it. Remember that Seinfeld episode where Kramer and Newman were collecting the bottles and they wanted to, you know, rent a truck and drive to Michigan because it was 10 cents in Michigan as opposed to 5 cents in New York? That's Roger Goodell. He's Kramer. He's always figuring out like some harebrained scheme way to put some more money in his pocket and the pockets of the owners. We'll take a bunch of empty bottles to Michigan for 10 cents a pop if we have to. What a shame. We're going to find out what the rest of the schedule looks like tomorrow, including the Buccaneers. They're going to open on the road. The good news for the Buccaneers, in case you missed it today, the international games were announced. The Buccaneers are not involved in any of them. So they can put their passports away. They're going to be fine. No international games for your Tampa Bay Buccaneers in 2026, which is a good thing. Now we just need to focus on where they will open up at, and it will be on the road on Sunday, September the 13th, because Bruno Mars is occupying Ray J that day. How many primetime games? I'm guessing one Monday night game, one Thursday night game, at least two. Maybe they get a Sunday night game. Again, I'm going back to the Rams because the Rams come here. The Rams are also racking up the mileage. It's 49ers and Rams, the two most traveled teams this season. And that will have a profound effect on those two football teams down the stretch. Believe you me. But the Buccaneers will be hosting the Rams at some point this season. I do believe that that game will be on primetime. Thursday night game, Monday night game, Bucks-Rams, I'm guessing, will be a primetime game. And I'm guessing the Buccaneers on the road. I'm thinking at Carolina to open the season. As one texter pointed out, a lot of these divisional games that they're sandwiching up towards the end of the season in December, that could very well be the case. But to open the season, that is a possibility. Let's see. Bucks at Chicago. Bucks have to visit the Bears. The Bears won the NFC North from last year. That could be a good game. Or Bucks, I don't know. Bucks at Bengals. The Lions. I mean, the Lions could be a Thanksgiving game. We're going to find out tomorrow. It's exciting. Let's go to phones. Alex is in St. Pete. Alex has been patiently waiting. He wants to talk about the Rays. What's up, buddy?
2: Hey, Tom. Thanks for taking my call. I listened to your diatribe about the Rays fans who have had all their issues with Kevin Cash and the GM, and I have no time for it either. I think this team is something like the third winningest team in Major League Baseball over this century, so we have to be thrilled about that. We're back in the trop. Shane McClanahan looks like his old self. There's plenty of reasons to be positive. We're first in the American League. The only two things that I'm cautiously optimistic about are, one, a lot of the series that we've won, and we've swept them, we've looked great in them, outside of that Yankee series and then the two games we picked up in Cleveland, haven't necessarily been against teams with winning records right now. I look at our record against the NL Central, which is arguably the best division in baseball, and we lost every one of those series. I'm not stressing over it. It could have just been some tough games. We had to go to Pittsburgh. Chicago came in here. They beat up on our pitching. That is something that I'm just a little concerned about. And then the other thing I'm just mildly concerned about is this team doesn't seem like it has a lot of depth. We've been relatively healthy. Junior, Jonathan, Chandler, Yandy, all of our most important offensive guys, they've been in the lineup pretty much day in and day out. And my question is, we have a new ownership group. We've never seen them approach a trade deadline. Mm-hmm. We don't have a large, you know, not a lot of assets on the books right now in terms of contracts. We've already traded away some of the more expensive guys like Brandon Lau, but how are they going to approach a trade deadline, which, you know, they have bigger ambitions in Tampa. They have a lot of money potentially coming down the line in that new stadium deal. Are they going to go out and get a new bat if we are in first place in the American League, or are we going to get a new pitcher to strengthen the rotation? Those are my biggest kind of concerns as we look at the whole scope right now.
0: It's a great question, Alex, and I appreciate the phone call. Alex is in St. Pete. And that's something I brought up on Monday. If your new Rays ownership, Patrick Zalupski, Ken Babby, big radio guy, listens in, Bill Cosgrove, Union Home Mortgage also listens in, I think you have a major opportunity here. First off, in the next month, if they're able to secure their new forever home, a huge win. And that would be an historical event of significance taking place here in the Tampa Bay area. Why not go a step further? This team looks like they're for real. And Alex was mentioning they've been relatively injury free. They've had a couple of guys hurt in the rotation. In the bullpen, Gavin Lux is yet to play. Who knows if he'll ever play for the Rays? So they've been nicked up at a couple of different positions. You have a major opportunity if your new Rays ownership to give Eric Neander the green light and say, you know what? Let's continue this wave of momentum that we have. Hopefully they'll get the stadium deal done in the next month. And then come late July, early August, when the trade deadline comes around the corner, you know what? Let's keep it going. We're on a heater. Let's get that piece that could put us over the top. Because from where it looks now, from where I'm sitting, this team is going to be playing October baseball. They're off to an unbelievable start. Their style of play suggests, as long as Chandler Simpson doesn't get hurt for the long term, that this will be sustainable. I think this new ownership will go the extra mile come the trade deadline if Eric Neander sees a deal that he likes. Stay tuned. All right, when we come back, Chris Mathis returns. He's going to let you know what's on tonight, which is plenty. From our Rays to some playoff action and more news and notes out of the NFL, too. Joe Madden coming up at 5:05. That is next.
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8: A quiet residential neighborhood erupts in chaos. Carmine Galante, the feared boss of the Bonanno crime family, lies dead, his cigar still clutched between his teeth.
15: Masked men walked into Joe and Mary's luncheonette in Brooklyn today and gunned down Carmine Galante, a man believed to be the most powerful mafia chieftain in the country.
8: 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From the minds behind the acclaimed television series comes Law and Order: Criminal Justice System. 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
16: My father should have been a dead man.
8: 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But the murder of Carmine Galante marked the beginning of the end. Discover how a group of young prosecutors took on the mafia and, with the help of law enforcement, brought down its most powerful figures. I'm Anasika Nicolazzi, and from Wolf Entertainment and iHeart Podcasts, this is Law and Order: Criminal Justice System.
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3: What's on tonight with The Drive with T-Grass?
0: Yes, sir. What's on tonight? Presented by our guys over at the Holland Group with our guy Chris Mathis.
1: All right, if Neander's groaning and letting it sigh, like that. After tonight, that means the Rays fell short in Toronto and avoided, unfortunately, racking up a sweep. But you can hear that right here on WDAE, starting with the inside pitch. Ronnie Lane is officially in the building, so you've got Ronnie Lane hosting the inside pitch. Then it's Chris Adams-Wall with a pregame show starting at 6:30. And then Andy Fried, Neil Solon's both on the call tonight on Rays Radio, heard right here at WDAE. Don't miss out on that. Also, Tom Krasniqi on television tonight as well. 10:30, Bay News 9 Spectrum Sports, Tom. So that'll be exciting for everybody who wants to hop aboard and watch that.
0: Oh, yeah. It's going to be fantastic. I have no idea what we're talking about. You'll just have to tune in and find out tonight, 10:30, Bay News 9. On Spectrum Sports 360 program, catch it.
1: I love it.
0: Catch it on Bay News 9 tonight at 10:30. Yep, that ought to do it.
1: There you go. That's 10:30 tonight. Also, playoff action tonight on the ice. You've got the Wild of Minnesota.
0: What?
1: And the Colorado Avalanche going at it. It's game 5, Tom, as Avalanche, they lead the series, looking to slam the door shut on the Wild with a win tonight. It's an 8 o'clock puck drop right there on TNT this evening. And that's what's on tonight. 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Now they can help you make the most of it.
0: We're making the most of it here on The Drive, taking you up until 6 o'clock, and then Ronnie Lane with Baltimore Chop. Griffin Jacks against Dylan Cease tonight for your Tampa Bay Rays. Joe Madden will join me coming up just after 5 o'clock. Can't wait to talk to Joe Ma about all things Rays, about what he's up to. A couple of managers have been whacked already. Could he have an interest, perhaps, in maybe getting back in the game? We'll talk to Joe Madden, a former 3-time Manager of the Year Award winner. Took the Rays to the World Series in 2008. Won the World Series with the Cubs in 2016. That was epic. Joe Ma coming up in about 10 minutes or so. So, really interesting stuff happening in the NFL with the schedule release coming out. Buccaneers, no international games. I think that's great. And the Buccaneers are not going to have to travel very far this year as opposed to what some other teams are doing. In fact, when you look at the road schedule for the Buccaneers, the furthest out west that they will go will be to Dallas. That's it. No West Coast games. Nothing in the Mountain Time Zone. Dallas. That's it. At Dallas. And
1: going to see your friend Jerry Jones, Tom.
0: Yeah, he ain't my friend. They got to go to Cincinnati.
1: That's a win.
0: At Baltimore. Bengals did some things in the offseason. I like their offseason. We know offensively they're going to score 30 points per game. Can they stop a few people? And between Dexter Lawrence and Boye Mafe and a couple of moves that they made there, I think they're going to be improved on that side of the ball. They signed Brian Cook, safety. Jonathan Allen, defensive lineman. So they made some improvements. At Baltimore, that's another interesting game. Lamar Jackson and company and Trey Hendrickson, of course, went to Baltimore. The Buccaneers were in on Trey Hendrickson. As Jason Light told us here when we had him on, and then he mentioned on the national show, I think on Pat McAfee, that they were in on Trey Hendrickson. They were disappointed. They didn't offer a long-term deal. The deal that he got from Baltimore was a long-term deal after the Max Crosby trade fell through. My understanding, it was around a 2-year deal that the Buccaneers offered Trey Hendrickson. But
2: yes, it is.
0: Yeah, well, we'll see. Maybe it was, maybe it wasn't. But look, everything worked out. Al-Qaeda Muhammad, Bucs got him as an edge rusher. And then, of course, they struck it gold with Reuben Bain Jr. falling to 15, a scenario that nobody thought was going to happen. And maybe the tragic car accident, maybe the short arms concern, maybe that dropped them in the draft. It cost them a lot of money. But I know Reuben Bain Jr. is going to be looking at the schedule when it comes out, and he's going to point out all the teams that passed up on him, and that includes the Saints. That includes the Browns. They were on that list. That includes the Dallas Cowboys. They're on that list, too. We're going to find out tomorrow what it ends up looking like. But the Bucs, look, they have some tough teams on their schedule. They're playing the AFC North and the NFC North. They also have a game against the Rams and the Chargers. So it's going to be a tough schedule. But some teams improved in the offseason. Other teams may regress. So a lot of people want to make a big deal out of the win percentage. But that's the win percentage based on what those teams did last year. As we know, the NFL week-to-week league, and from year to year, there's always 4 or 5 teams that make the playoffs that didn't make the playoffs from the year prior, from the previous year. And
4: yeah,
0: I did say that, Levante, and good luck on your retirement. But I do think the Buccaneers have a great shot at being one of those teams that make the playoffs in 2026 that didn't make it in 2025. I like the depth. They improved. They got bigger. They got nastier. Baker Mayfield on Netflix. We'll find out what that looks like. Season 3 of The Quarterback. Oh, boy.
7: Yes.
0: Yes. I can't wait to see it, too.
1: I hope Mike Evans returns to Tampa. We play a playoff game right here at Raymond James Stadium. That's what I'm hoping for, Tom.
0: 49ers at Buccaneers in the playoffs?
1: That would be gold.
0: It would be gold. All right.
17: He loves to compete and to win.
0: Oh, thank you. Thank you very much.
17: I don't think you guys fully understand.
0: Yeah, no, we do understand. What was his name, Mike?
1: Derek Gilmore.
0: That's right.
1: Mike Evans' agent, right here on the show. And
0: that was a heck of an interview there.
1: It was. Yeah, you did a great job, Tom. And some people were even clowning, why are you having the agent on? Come to find out, that kickstarted everything.
0: Everything.
1: Everything. And all those little hints that he said, Mike wants to tell you that the wide receiver room is in good hands. It all led you down the road of what was happening.
0: And the hot weather. Everything Derek Gilmore said, really, though, was substantiated. A lot of people thought he was lying, but he said a couple of things that were true. What he said about the wide receiver room, like, I walked away from that interview thinking, okay, Mike is probably gone. Because that's Mike talking through his agent. Mike wanted me to let you know the wide receivers, there's plenty of talent there. And then he mentioned, like, the heat in terms of the hamstring injuries.
17: You know what I mean?
0: Yeah, I do know what you mean, Derek. Thanks. And the weather in San Francisco, as I found out the week leading up to the Super Bowl, was fantastic. Except for the homelessness issue. That was unsettling to see.
1: And for this year, all the traveling Mike Evans is going to have to do, even internationally.
0: 38,000 miles or whatever the hell it is.
17: Making a business decision.
0: I don't know how much of a business decision it was. Because I think Mike was thinking about maybe a number in his mind. I don't know if he got to that number, but he wanted to play for Kyle Shanahan. And he chose Brock Purdy over Baker Mayfield. I wonder if that's going to make it onto season 3 of the quarterback series on Netflix.
4: You're just trying to stir
0: I'm just wondering. It's a legitimate question. All right, 3 hours are in the books. I got a break. Coming up, would you rather travel all around the globe, or would you rather play on Thanksgiving if you're the Buccaneers? Thankfully, an international game is not in the cards. We'll talk about that. Would you rather is coming up. Also, when we come back, the Rays are red hot, and they're using a formula that they used once upon a time when they went to the World Series in 2008. The manager of that team, three-time manager of the year, former Rays manager, former World Series winner, the great Joe Maddon will join me coming up next.
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0: Good afternoon, Tampa Bay. Welcome back. 5:04 on your ride home on this beautiful Wednesday across the bay. Hope you're having a wonderful one. It is The Drive, driven by Moss Nissan. Great to have you with us. T-Kraz, Tom Krasnicki with you. Chris Mathis on the other side. You there. Coming up at the bottom of the hour, another scintillating edition of Would You Rather. We all make choices in life, and we'll make ours in the sports world and beyond with Would You Rather. Coming up at 5:30. We're on the air until 6 o'clock. One more hour to go. And then it's Batter's Eye with Ronnie Lane at 6 o'clock. Rays and the Blue Jays tonight up in Toronto. Griffin Jacks against Dylan Cease. And good news for your Tampa Bay Rays. Chandler Simpson is back in the lineup tonight.
19: Yes, sir.
0: Yes, sir, you are. Chandler Simpson, after sitting out last night with the cramping issue, he's back in the lineup. He's hitting leadoff. He has been the catalyst for this team. The Rays are red hot. They're 28-13. The Yankees lost this afternoon in Baltimore, so the Rays are 2.5 games up. They can go 3 up on the Yankees. Is this sustainable? Is their style of play sustainable? What about what they've done against the American League and the American League East? Ladies and gentlemen, let's go to the Central Florida Behavioral Health Network, WDA hotline. Learn more at cfbhn.org. He's a man who's been there and done that. Three-time manager of the year, former Rays manager, led the Cubs to a World Series. The great Joe Maddon is back with me here on The Drive on this beautiful Wednesday. Joe, how are you?
24: I am well, buddy. How you doing down there? I'm up in Pennsylvania. I've left the Tampa Bay area back up here for the summertime.
0: Oh, I love it. I love it. What's the weather like up there now?
24: A little overcast, but I got 18 in today, so it was a good day.
0: Of course, man. You love your golf. Yeah, right. God bless you.
24: I do.
0: So How closely are you watching what the Rays are doing right now? 28-13, they're off to a fast start. And what I wanted to talk to you about, Joe, is their style of play, and you saw this back when you were manager of the Rays. You had Carl Crawford and BJ Upton. You utilize your speed. You and I have talked about this a lot. The Rays have a similar type of formula working for them right now, don't they?
24: Of course. I love Simpson, man. From the first time I saw him, even last year, maybe he wasn't doing as well, but athletically, I love how he plays the game. I love his swing. He's got that slashing kind of approach. He puts a lot of pressure on the other team. He puts pressure on him from the pre-series meeting on. I mean, he just sets that kind of tone for the group. And, of course, they have others within the team there that really are high-end athletically with speed, power. You got everything going on in your defense. It is. It's very reminiscent of the 2008 Rays, the first year I think we were the Rays, by 2008. But I watched them play. I watched the cutoff and relays. I watched them go first to third. They play with their hair on fire. For me, Cashy's got it going on the right way. That's exactly what they need to look like. And then you get the pitching like you saw last night, and their bullpen has been spectacular. Yes, I have been watching.
0: How about Jay McClanahan? After being out for 2.5 years, Joe, everything that he went through personally and professionally, he's back to looking like the guy who was a two-time All-Star.
24: Yeah, he's starting to look like Scuba a little bit to me. I mean, he gets the ball up into the high 90s, and the changeup was devastating last night. As he gets more comfortable with his health and the Rays get more comfortable with him with his health, you're going to see that continue to even get better. He's very aggressive sort. I like his mound presence a lot. He's an attacking kind of a pitcher. But when you have that velocity with that kind of changeup, you know, the breaking ball, whatever. But I love the fastball changeup combo. And it's very similar to Scuba to me in regards to how he delivers the ball, the intensity, the aggressiveness, the assertiveness. And those are the reasons why I like him beyond everything else. The guy just gets after it really nicely.
0: Joe Maddon, former Rays manager, World Series champion, with me here on The Drive on WDAE. Rays and the Blue Jays tonight. Our coverage beginning at 6 o'clock. And how about these numbers, Joe? 10-1 against the American League East, 20-3 against the American League. That can't be sustainable, can it?
24: That's tough right there. You know, they're catching everybody at the right time, probably this first time through. I think, you know, the Blue Jays are doing it again. And we did that with the Blue Jays for years. But they're going to get better, I think, as the season's in progress. So their record's going to improve. Baltimore is still trying to figure themselves out. Boston really getting off to an abnormal start and eventually changing manager. There's a lot of little innuendo going on within the AL East that's making it, I think, more functional or I never want to use the word easier, but it's ripe right now for the Rays to do what they're doing exactly. And that's wonderful because I think some of these teams will come back and they will be playing better baseball before you know it. But that record in the East and then, of course, in the overall in the American League, that's kind of stunning. That's great stuff. I don't think it's sustainable at those numbers. Those numbers are nuts. But, I mean, it's sustainable in the sense that they should be playing well against this group for the entire season, yes.
0: It is crazy, and we're only a quarter of the way through the season. You've been through it before. We got a long way to go.
24: Mm-hmm.
0: Yeah, because it's peaks and valleys, right? I mean, you've been through it.
24: Well, yeah, listen, I mean, everybody gets too excited when it goes too well, and they get too bummed out when it doesn't go so well. It truly is an ability to process the day and trying to keep that even headedness about you. I mean, because there's going to be ups and flows. You're going to feel great. You're going to feel awful. You're going to feel like you could throw your glove out there and win every night. And there's other nights you feel you don't even realize or you feel like when's the next time we're actually going to be able to win a baseball game? It gets frustrating at times. So they just need to stay on the path that they're doing, man. Whatever they're doing, you know, in their meetings and their pregame and all this other stuff, their conversations, just stay right there because I watch them. They seem to really like one another. I watch how they interact coming into the dugout when the camera pans in there. There's a lot of like intangible philosophical stuff going on there, culture stuff that I think really is a big part of why they're been so successful this early this year.
0: And you're right about the chemistry part because I've talked to a lot of players already and they're all saying the same thing. Like, we really like each other. We hang out. We go to dinner together, which, as you know, especially on the road, you're on the buses, you're in the hotels. I mean, you're around these guys, you know, more than you're around your own family. So if you get along with each other, I mean, that's only going to translate, right?
24: Yes, and also have to believe the Trop is helping a lot. I mean, getting out of a Triple A, a minor league spring training kind of a ballpark, getting back to their major league facility, their home, where we've always had a pretty good home court advantage in the past. I really believe I said that from the beginning. I wanted to call it the Pit when I arrived there because I think with Tropicana, it would be wise and beneficial always to really play a game there that everybody does not want to come into that building. The sidelines are different. Depth perception is different. Of course, there's the fan base. When you get some nights not so many folks there, and the energy level is different than maybe where these teams are coming from. So take advantage of that moment. I've seen it on the tube. Looks like they've made some really nice changes aesthetically. So I think part of the ascension also is getting back into their digs, and they feel really good about that, and they're playing. They're just playing Rays baseball. I like to consider it that. I love the pitching, the defense, the assertive offense. They got some pop too, man. They're hitting some homers. But like I've always said, I want it all. And for right now, they're showing like they got it all.
0: Joe Maddon is with me here on The Drive. I was just about to ask you.

0: nice, humble young man on top of everything else. So I'm, you know, see, he's easy to root for. But physically, as a specimen man, I'll tell you, that's exactly what any scout should be looking for. And then you get him at third base, a position that normally is very difficult to fill with all the necessary ingredients. And he looks to me like he's going to be able to do that. So you got a great young man, seems to be a, you know, fits in well almost or anywhere. And then physically, he's talented on both sides of the ball. And he's got this presence and assertiveness and aggressiveness and joy for the game. That's what I see when I watch him play.
1: There are new owners, obviously, in play here. Eric Neander and Kevin Cash were holdovers. How much do you think the new owners get in terms of credit for the kind of start that the Rays are off to right now?
0: Well, it's just always about support. I mean, you have to go to Cashy and Eric, first of all. I'm sorry, but you have to. I think the consistency is there. You can see the methodology is there. They've been able to build and sustain the culture as they have over the last several years. So, quite frankly, I believe it begins there. On the other side of it, ownership, it's always about support. You know, when it comes from ownership, if you feel the support of the group, and, you know, normally that means like a positive reinforcement kind of a situation. And I felt that 100% when I was there with the Rays, I did. And I thought, you know, from Stu on down and the kind of the consortium with all the different owners, got to know all these dudes. And that was good. And they'd show up, they'd be on the field, they'd be there good and bad, and they'd always be there supportive. I had that with Mr. Autry, Gene Autry, back in the day with the Angels. He'd walk through the clubhouse with his cowboy outfit on and his boots and his cane. And you know, it was just a great feeling for the group. So I think it's excitement. I believe that, you know, they know we're settled in now. This group's going to be with us for a while, and we have their support. So that's what's really important. But don't underestimate Eric and what Cashier are doing on that side of things. It's pretty spectacular.
1: Joe Manin is with me here, and they're trying to solidify this stadium deal, this transformative project that we've been talking about, I don't know, for 20-plus years, Joe, and obviously that was a talking point when you were here. It seems like we're going to find out something in the next month or so, somewhere behind Steinbrenner Field, and you and I have talked about this. I mean, how big of a deal would that be for the Tampa Bay area for generations to come if they can make, if they can work that out?
0: Yeah, it's a generational situation. Absolutely. It'd be wonderful. It's exactly what they need. And again, we're just talking, we're extolling the virtues of the Trop right now, rightfully so. Home court advantage, the pit, all the above, and it's worked really well. However, if you get to go to other major league ballparks and cities, it's lacking. It just is. It's difficult to get to. And just the aesthetically, it's just, it's below. It's below standards. Just be honest. So you get to the point where you get a, you know, first-class ballpark in the right part of town where it's easy to get to post-work. Because you know how bad the traffic is there. God, I play golf down at St. Pete Country Club. I drive back to Tampa at 5, 6 in the afternoon. My God, you think you're in New York City.
1: Right.
0: So just something that's, you know, easier to get to, something that is actually big league. It doesn't have to be this, you know, 55,000-seat ballpark. It just has to be like a boutique ballpark with all the amenities that's going to attract people there easily after work and be a showcase. It needs to be a showcase. And I think, you know, I've, from the plans I've seen, it's going to be spectacular. So it just, it makes sense. There's no equivocation or there's no way to cut it or try to, you know, say something in a way that you're trying to appease others. It's just the right thing to do. Do it. And you're going to see the benefits for years to come.
1: Without question. And hopefully that does get done in a matter of weeks. There is a lingering question about Major League Baseball after the season with the CBA coming up. Are you concerned about a work stoppage that could be a lengthy one, perhaps, Joe?
0: Yeah, I mean, I don't know if I'm concerned. It's just a matter of fact. It's probably going to happen. The 11th hour is still the most powerful hour there is. So when it comes to negotiations. So you just don't know that until you get to that particular juncture or something just happens to become unlodged and there's some kind of a flow that works. But I would have to bet against it. And betting against it, you know, from what I'm hearing, it's probably going to be, you know, firm. It's going to be a firm situation from both sides. And more than likely, it's going to create some loss of baseball for a bit of time. I don't doubt that that could happen. So, again, being pragmatic, I'd love to not see it happen. But just following the conversation and whatever, it's probably more likely to happen. And that's difficult because right now baseball is riding a pretty nice wave right now, and you don't want to see that wave diminished. But it's more than likely it's probably going to happen, yes.
1: I was going to ask you about the leadership.

0: in this Rays clubhouse. Mm-hmm. And obviously, when you were a manager, you had a couple of guys that really stepped forward. Cliff Floyd, Eric Hinsky. Mm-hmm. I mean, does that sort of thing happen organically, in your opinion, from your experiences? You can't just appoint a guy and say, okay, you're going to be the leader. That happens, like, from within, doesn't it?
1: I think that's 1,000% accurate. Leadership is taken, it's not given. I mean, to appoint a leader, to me, that is frivolous, and it doesn't necessarily gain any traction that way. Leaders are they take that position, and people just naturally want to follow them. When Cliff walked into that room, I mean, nobody knew Cliff. I didn't know Cliff until that point, and Ski, I didn't know Ski that well, and Percy was another big part of that group. And then don't underestimate Danny Wheeler. Danny Wheeler is the one that really started turning the thing around the year before when he came over from Houston. When you have grown-ups in the room, because it is the room, it's the locker room, it's the clubhouse, it's not the manager's office, it's not the coach's room, it's for the players. And when you get real grown-ups that are able to interact there and actually run that properly, that really diminishes any kind of negative situations that may arise. This is what you're looking for. When you get the right mix out there with the right dudes, that makes a manager's job much easier. Then everybody's able to focus on what they're supposed to do when they walk in there every day. And when you get that kind of locked down, that's when things begin to flow.
0: Wrapping it up here with Joe Maddon, a three-time manager of the year, former World Series champion. You've got the credentials. You've seen two teams switch managers already. A little bit of a quick trigger finger by the Phillies and the Red Sox, in your estimation?
1: Not knowing what's going on within the walls. I don't know that. But, yes, otherwise, Alex is outstanding. And Robbie, Robbie has been spectacular over the last couple of years also. And they haven't changed. They haven't forgotten anything. It's just one of those things. I think from the Philadelphia perspective, they recently had the immediate success when they went to Robbie over Girardi a couple years ago. So they're just looking in the rearview mirror and seeing that the object's closer than they appear, that maybe that's going to jog these guys and move them in the right direction. On the other side, the Boston side, I just when I'm reading all about it, just seemed like a disconnect between Alex and what was going on upstairs. And again, Alex is outstanding, so I hope nobody reads us the wrong way and diminishes in any way, shape, or form the abilities of Robbie Thompson or Alex Cora. Please don't go there. That has nothing to do with it. It's just perception from front office. And sometimes guys in those positions get kind of like lost in a sense, or they feel like they have to do something when sometimes nothing really has to be done. So that's it. So please don't think less of Robbie or Alex, because they're both outstanding. They're both going to get another job, and they're both going to do great.
0: All right, I'll get you out on this. I know you love your lifestyle. You love your golf. You played 18 today.
1: Yep.
0: You are a very accomplished manager. Have you heard from any of these teams, any of the two teams that dispose of their manager, or anybody else? Or would you still be interested in getting back in?
1: I have not heard from anybody, and I quite frankly wasn't expecting to. Would I like to get back in? I you get to that point where it just doesn't seem likely or reasonable or possible. Again, I'm a pragmatist. I get it. I understand what's going on in the game today, and what is the flavor of the day, and what's being sought after, what's wanted, what's looked. And I don't think I fit that criterion right now. So in the meantime, I'm always ready. I stay ready. I'm trying to stay physically in good shape. I'm out there today. I'm planting some tomatoes and stuff. I'm having a great time with that. I'm going to go see my mom in a couple minutes up in the hill here. So yeah, I'm very honest with myself. I think I'm a pretty good self evaluator. Yes, I can still do it. Absolutely. Do people really view it that way right now? I don't necessarily think so, because what I represent the past and the previous methods of managing the experience and the wisdom of that group is not necessarily sought after right now like it had been even 10, 15 years ago.
0: All right, before we let you go, I know you did a lot of wonderful things for the Tampa Bay community through your foundation. Tell me what you're up to right now.
1: Yeah, we're rebranding the Respect 90. It's coming to Two Burnt Feet. So the foundation is that. What we're doing, as of right now, I got a golf tournament. I'm looking at our golf course up here at the Valley Country Club. We have that on, I think it's July 29th, tournament up here, and the proceeds for that really benefit the Hazleton Integration Project, which is still going really well, where we brought together the Hispanic and Anglo cultures in my hometown here. It's wonderful, to the point where we actually had a young lady last year through our program is now at Lafayette College, where I went attended school. So Anna Batista's down there at Lafayette. Nothing can make me prouder. So that's that. And then also in Chicago, we're going to start working on more Thanksmas up there, and then we're going to continue to do the same thing back there in Tampa Bay, when I get back there during the wintertime. So we're starting to rebuild that. The brand is being the Two Burnt Feet will be something new. But again, it's still going to focus on Thanksmas, helping the homeless, things of that nature. And then as we get our Two Burnt Feet on the ground, we'll start expanding into different areas.
0: Well, we appreciate everything that you're doing for those communities as well as the Tampa Bay community. And when you're back in town, Joe, let me know if there's anything I can do to help you, my man.
1: Just come have a drink with me at Oliver, possibly. You have to go to the Landing. Have you been to the Landing yet?
0: I have not.
1: Oh, so, dude, you got to go.
0: Well, we got to go.
1: God, magnificent.
0: Let me know when you're in town, and it's done. We'll do it.
1: I shall, buddy.
0: Thank you.
1: Take care, man.
0: Thank you, Joe. I really appreciate you. We'll talk soon.
1: Always great to hear from you, man. Be well.
0: You too. That's Joe Madden. What a great guy. And really interesting insights. How about the comparison he made with Shane McClanahan? He said Tarek Skubal. He mentioned Skubal and McClanahan in the same breath. And honestly, when you really think about it, it's really not that far off considering what McClanahan's doing right now. He's on an unbelievable roll. 21 and two-thirds scoreless innings. ERA in the twos. Fastball ticking up with the velo. The off-speed stuff is there. Great changeup. Slider mixing in. An occasional curveball. Shane McClanahan is just dialed up and clicking on all cylinders, and I'm really happy for him. Rays look good. And they got Chandler Simpson back in the lineup tonight. 888-388-0957. Text at 82945. We'll take a timeout. When we come back, would you rather play Chandler Simpson tonight or give him a couple more days off with a day off tomorrow and the Marlins coming in on Friday? Would you rather? And some more good news for the Rays. I'll tell you about that too on the other side next.
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0: That's a little harsh, John Gruden, even coming off a vacation. It is The Drive with yours truly. You got the Rays in action tonight. 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
17: Oh no, the game is yet to officially begin.
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19: None yet.
17: Well, it is not a quiz or a trivia contest, nor is it a test of brute strength or athleticism. At its core, it's just a children's game, and I would wager that some of you here this evening have played Would You Rather at some point.
0: And we play Would You Rather right here, right now, 5:33 on your ride home on this beautiful Wednesday across Tampa Bay with our guy, executive producer Christopher Mathis II.
20: It's a privilege to be here with you guys on this Wednesday evening, and
19: The Rays are the talk of the town right now, as they should be. My question for you, Eric Neander, if you're listening right now, I know you can always hear us on the free iHeartRadio app, even up in Toronto.
0: I can tell you this. He's dialed in, and he listens a lot, and he gets nothing makes him laugh more than...
20: Yeah.
19: He's cracking up right now up in Toronto, hopefully ahead of a sweep. Would you rather, Tom?
0: I hope so.
19: I hope so, too. I know we all do. Would you rather the Rays finish this season with a better winning percentage at home or on the road?
0: Well, look, at home, obviously, would be ideal since that's where you play, you know, you play half your games at home. On the road, I get that. But if you want to establish dominance, you have to be very good at home, play 600 or better baseball there and around 500 on the road. If you do that, you'll probably be in the playoffs. The Rays are 14-4 at the Trop. So if that continues, they'll be playing in the postseason. They'll be hosting some postseason games. So yes, ideally, I would rather be a really good home team because not all, I can tell you the other teams, the opposing teams, they don't like playing at the Trop. The Trop is not like a state-of-the-art type of facility. The Rays like it. Some fans like it, and they use it to their advantage. Good for them.
19: I like it. Good points there. I like it. But it is kind of like playing your rival high school, and maybe it's a high school that doesn't have an incredible stadium, right? And you're like, oh, we're playing here. I love the Trop, and I think it is a good advantage for the Rays, and in particular the outfielders too.
0: Well, yeah, they play to their strengths, and the Trop is a pitcher's ballpark. The Rays have gotten pretty good pitching so far, and obviously their speed plays really well on that turf.
19: Speaking of speed and stolen bases, would you rather the Rays be top 10 in stolen bases this season or top 5 in runners thrown out on base in terms of the Rays catcher and pitchers teaming up to throw runners out on base from the opposing team?
0: So top 10 stolen bases or top 5, you said?
19: Top 5.
0: And throwing runners out.
19: Yeah.
0: Well, look, the speed is working for them. And I think that's one of the big reasons why the Rays have been on this run. So I'm going to say, give me the stolen bases. Give me being among the league leaders, and they're going to be better than top 10. Right now, they're in the top 5, if not top 3, in the stolen base department. And that's where they need to be living if they want to continue going on this run that they're on right now, and it's a prolific run. By the way, Chandler Simpson, in case you're just joining us, you're in your car. Chandler Simpson is active. He is playing. He's in the starting lineup. He is batting leadoff tonight up in Toronto.
21: Yes, sir,
0: you are.
19: Excited to see what Chandler will do here for the Rays as they aim to sweep Toronto this evening right here on WDAE.
0: Only one other team has more stolen bases than the Rays. The Rays are second in Major League Baseball in stolen bases. The team that they will play this weekend at the Trop, the Miami Marlins, believe it or not, lead all of Major League Baseball with 48 stolen bases. The Rays have 45. Rays Marlins beginning Friday at the Trop. Of course, Friday we'll be doing our show downtown St. Pete at the Noble Tavern. So come pregame with us. That's going to be awesome. I can't wait.
19: Come the end of the season, would you rather see the Rays have 3 players with 25 or more home runs or 4 players with a 290-plus batting average?
0: Give me the 4 players with a 290-plus batting average. There's no question. If you can put the bat on the ball, bat the ball skills, if you're getting more hits than not, if you have 4 guys at 290 and above, you're putting yourself in a great position to score a lot of runs, especially with all the speed and athleticism that the Rays bring to the table. I'll take that any day of the week.
19: Should the Rays make a move ahead of the trade deadline? If you had to pick one position player, one catcher, whatever it is, one pitcher, would you rather the Rays go after another starting pitcher to add to the mix or an outfielder at the trade deadline? One or the other. I know bullpen is an easy. That's why I'm not giving you bullpen.
0: Well, I'm going to say outfield for now, especially a guy with some power, some pop. The outfield can absolutely use a little bit more of that. That's been the hot rumor. if I know Eric Neander, as long as I've known him, he's always looking for pitching help. And a starting pitcher cannot be discounted. Right now, if you're asking me what their biggest need is, yeah, it's an outfield bat with some power. So I'll say that for now, but we got a long way to go. I think Eric Neander is always looking for a pitcher or two.
19: Of course he is. And on to the NFL, of course, we're just around the corner from the official schedule. Coming out tomorrow, 7:30, right, Tom? I believe it's 7:30.
0: Tomorrow night, there have been some leaks already. There'll be some more leakage, I'm sure, tonight into tomorrow.
19: I'm excited to see how it all shakes out. And, of course, the Buccaneers will play the Rams. That's going to be in Tampa.
20: The hell kind of question is that?
0: Listen, for a team like you, Sean McVay, that's traveling the second most miles outside of San Francisco's first at 38,105. The L.A. Rams will be the second most traveled team this year at 34,847.
19: With an older quarterback, too.
0: Yeah.
19: Older quarterback. I love that. Would you rather the Bucs play at home against the Rams and it be the primetime game or a primetime game? Or play on the road against the Ravens in Baltimore, and that be a primetime game.
0: You talking about the first game?
19: I'm talking about, yeah, just in general, the primetime games for Bucks against Rams.
0: Oh, primetime.
19: Yeah.
0: I'd rather have a primetime game at home. And especially
19: against the Rams. Really? Against
0: the Rams? Yeah, absolutely.
19: Oh,
0: and I do believe, I'll go on record, McMahon. I'll say that Bucks-Rams is one of the primetime games.
19: At home, if I don't know. I think I'd rather go with the Ravens on the road, to be honest.
0: Really?
19: I think so. Would you rather the Buccaneers have just one primetime game or four primetime games if it's one or the other in 2026, considering the stigma surrounding the Bucks on primetime?
0: One primetime game. That's it. they suck on primetime. And they know that too. And Mr. Kit Kat there, Todd Bowles, he knows that as well.
19: I thought it was gonna be every game. Optimistic right there, Tom.
0: No, dude. Listen, I'm not that naive, okay? I know that this team doesn't like playing on primetime. Todd Bowles has talked about it. Like, the whole routine is off. The players have talked about it. These guys would love to have every game being Sunday, 1 o'clock.
19: Yeah, Baker's talked about it as well. I think he talked about
21: it. Trying to stir up.
19: No, Baker, we're not. Happy that you're on season 3 of the quarterback series on Netflix, though.
0: Uh-huh.
19: That should be entertaining coming out in July. Would you rather see the Bucs run game or the Bucs passing game take a considerable leap here this upcoming season?
0: I would rather see the run game take a big leap. Because if that happens, you're doing a couple of things. Number one, a quarterback's best friend is a great running game. And Zach Robinson has done a good job of engineering the last 2 years in Atlanta. I think two top 10 running attacks. And that would do a couple of things. One, you help your quarterback a lot by running the ball. The second thing that it will do is it will help your defense by chewing up the clock, time of possession, keeping the defense off the field. Absolutely, you want to be able to run the football because that will help your quarterback and your defense.
19: Would you rather see Baker Mayfield throw for 35 or more passing touchdowns once again here for the Buccaneers, or the Bucs defense force at least seven turnovers?
0: Seven turnovers?
19: Seven turnovers.
0: What, in a game?
19: I wish.
0: No, you're going to need more turnovers than that.
19: I mean, because they got... What was it, 12, that Super Bowl year in 2002, if I'm not mistaken?
0: You mean 12 for touchdowns.
19: Okay, yes. All right, so then let's go with 12 interceptions even be in play? Let's go with double-digit interceptions for Todd Bowles' defense. We haven't seen that in a long time.
0: Yeah.
19: Would you rather see Baker throw 35-plus passing touchdowns or Todd Bowles' defense get at least 10 interceptions?
0: I will go with the 10 interceptions. Any time... You can create that kind of havoc, those splash plays, those turnovers, those interceptions. And if you return one or two of them to the house, a couple of pick sixes, you're putting yourself ahead of the game. I'm going to go with the double-digit interceptions.
19: Love that. Hopefully the Buccaneers defense will rise to the occasion with a better pass rush.
22: It's exciting!
19: Antoine Winfield Jr., coach, maybe he takes that next step and plays a little bit more consistent this season.
0: I sure hope so.
19: As well, that's Would You Rather, brought to you by the Howard Team Home Loans, your hometown home loan MVP at howardteamhomeloans.com.
0: I love it. All right, really good job there, Chris Mathis. That was some good stuff right there. Little Bucks, a little Rays. Ooh, Rays got some good news today. The Orioles shut out the Yankees 7-0. So the Yankees fall further behind the Rays. They're now 2.5 games. And to make matters worse, oh boy. Yankees starting pitcher Max Fried was pulled from today's start after 3 innings with elbow soreness. He's going to have to go see the team doctor tomorrow and have tests done. Uh-oh. That's not good. The New York Yankees are in some trouble. They lose today. They lose some ground to the Rays, and they lost Max Fried to elbow soreness, which is never a good thing. So we'll keep an eye on that story as well. All right, when we come back, final thoughts, the final drive, and a look ahead to another big show tomorrow and an even bigger show on Friday. That is next. Hold on.
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0: The NFL continues to be a cash machine. Why? Because they will do anything and everything to put games in every corner of our planet on any day of the week. The schedule coming out. There's a game in Australia that Wednesday in September. Actually, the Thursday in September with the Seahawks probably playing the first game Wednesday. And then you have a game in Australia taking place on that Thursday between the 49ers and the Rams. The Rams, by the way, will also be playing on Thanksgiving Eve. They'll be hosting the Green Bay Packers. So not only are we seeing games on Thursday, Sunday, Monday, we're seeing games on Wednesday. You're seeing games on Black Friday. There are games on Saturday. They're going to go to 18 games at some point. Roger Goodell will knock over a candy store if he sees a bunch of money in there. That's just the way he is.
3: The final drive.
0: Where does it end? You got all these international games. Gosh. London, Madrid, Paris, France are playing a game in Paris. They're playing a game in Munich. That'll be the Patriots and the Lions. A lot of people thought maybe the Buccaneers would go back to Munich. Thankfully, that wasn't the case. The Buccaneers are in a really good spot. You're not playing an international game. Only three other teams will travel less miles than the Buccaneers this coming season. And that will be the Bears, the Browns, and Carolina. Carolina will travel the fewest amount of miles at 8,740. The Buccaneers, 12,185. The most travel team, that would be Mike Evans and the San Francisco 49ers at 38,000 plus miles, followed by the Rams at 34,847. Houston, 28,470. That's a lot of mileage, dude. And that will take its toll on the 49ers with a couple of, they got some older guys on that team now. Kittle's getting up there in age. We know Mike is on the other side of 30. Trent Williams is what, 38 years old? You're traveling all those miles. That will take its toll. Believe you me. Nick Bosa and Fred Warner coming back from big injuries. Ugh. Well, listen, that's their problem. That's their issue. For the Buccaneers, the furthest west they will travel for a game is at Dallas. And tomorrow we'll find out what the schedule looks like. I can't wait. How many primetime games for the Buccaneers will be all over it. We will discuss that on the show tomorrow. Our thanks to Chris Mathis. Great job behind the board there, CM 2.0. And, of course, Joe Madden for joining us as well. In case you missed it, 957WDA.com. You can access that interview through the iHeartRadio app as well. Tomorrow, Let It Ride Thursday, and a preview of the Buccaneers schedule and so much more. And Friday, we'll be live at Noble Tavern when the Rays return home to open a series against the Marlins. We can hardly wait. Ronnie Lane coming up next with the inside pitch. And then it's Rays baseball right here on your home of the Rays, WDAE. Enjoy the game, everyone. You're dismissed.
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20: Here's something pretty disturbing I discovered while researching this podcast. This is what it actually says on the Los Angeles Police Department website. The site states that the Adult Missing Persons Unit investigates 3,200 cases a month. And 70% of those missing people are found or returned voluntarily within 2 or 3 days. It goes on to explain, and I quote here, "Since being a missing person is not a crime, police are given a very limited role while conducting these types of investigations." At the bottom of the webpage, it gets more disturbing. There's a section titled, "What if they never returned?" And here's the official police advice. In such situations, you may want to enlist the services of a private investigator to assist in your search. If you can't afford a PI, the police elaborate, quote, another option would be to contact the Salvation Army, which has a missing persons locator program. There is not a single sentence on the LAPD website that would lead a loved one of a missing person to have any faith that the police would properly investigate it. What the LAPD is basically saying is, if someone you love goes missing, don't overreact. They'll probably turn up, unless they don't, in which case you should get someone besides the police to look into it. All this is my way of saying, if the police took missing persons cases as seriously as they do, say, bank robberies, I wouldn't have had to do this podcast in the first place and end up chasing a violent criminal halfway around the country. I'm Neil Strauss, and you can hear the full story of To Live and Die in L.A.
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2: 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Andy Freed, Neil Solon's going to have the call beginning at 7 with first pitch slated for 7:07. And Chris Adams-Wall is standing by at 6:30 tonight. He's at the Hooters on Hillsborough in Tampa with the official Rays pregame show and an official Rays watch party for tonight's game. So join Chris, Becca, and the gang for great fun and great prizes, possibly including tickets to an upcoming Rays game. Inside Pitch and Rays Baseball tonight is being produced by Cody Haynes. All right, let's set the table. And it's being presented by St. Pete Mitsubishi. We set the table for tonight's game. Your first place Rays wrap up their 6-game, 7-day road trip. They've got a chance to sweep the Jays in their 3-game set that ends tonight in Toronto. The Rays, with their 10-inning, 7-6 win over the Blue Jays last night, have now won 16 of their last 18 games. Shane McClanahan was awesome, wasn't he? Earl, 5 shutout innings, becoming the second Rays starter in franchise history with 4 consecutive scoreless starts of at least 5 innings. The other Rays pitcher to accomplish this feat is McClanahan's close friend and teammate, opening day starter Drew Rasmussen. The Rays have now won 6 straight series for the first time since August of 23. Yesterday, before the game, Kevin Cash told reporters everything is starting to sync up for Shane McClanahan during this stretch of starts, and Sugar Shane looked even better last night against the Jays. His fastball velocity continues to tick up, while his off-speed pitches continue to impress, so McClanahan lowered his ERA to 2.27, and his fastball velo ticked up to almost 98 miles an hour. The Rays did blow a 5-0 lead last night after McClanahan was done, but they were fortunate enough to bounce back and find a way to win. Jonathan Aranda drove home what turned out to be the winning run in the top of the 10th.
4: Swinging a high fly ball deep to center, driving back Barshow, still back toward the track, reaches, bangs into the wall, and makes the catch. Tagging his walls, he will score, but Dalton Varshow just took away another run off the board. Aranda gets a sac fly, his league-leading 33rd RBI, and it's now a 7-5 Rays lead in the 10th.
2: Neil Solon's with the call is heard here on Rays Radio last night. Jonathan Aranda's red hot, 6-for-12 with a homer and 4 RBI during a 4-game hitting streak. He now has 24 RBI in his last 20 games against the Jays. After last night's win, the Rays now have a 10-1 record in division play. which, by the way, is the best interdivision record by any team in baseball. The last time an American League East team won 9 of their first 10 divisional games, it was the 1992 Blue Jays, who went on to win the World Series. Might that be a good omen? That'd be great, right? The Rays are also 9-1 in one-run games this season, which is also tops in all of baseball. So the Rays begin play tonight with the second-best record in all of baseball behind the Atlanta Braves. The Rays are at 28-13, 2.5 games now up on the Yankees, who lost to the Orioles this afternoon 7-0 in Baltimore. The Jays begin play tonight at 18-24. They're in fourth place, already 10.5 game back of the first-place Rays. Will the Rays be able to break through and score first tonight against a very tough customer in tonight's outstanding Jay starter, Dylan Cease? Will the Rays make it back-to-back three-game sweeps of the Jays after sweeping the Jays earlier this season at the Trop? And will Junior Caminero, who has hit safely in each of his 11 career games at Rogers Center, make it 12 tonight? We'll get the answer to those questions and more in just a little bit. First pitch again set for 7:07. Setting the Table was presented by St. Pete Mitsubishi. Get up to 10 grand off the 2026 Outlander at St. Pete Mitsubishi, where all new Mitsubishis come with a lifetime warranty and 2 years of maintenance and service included. All right, let's take a look at who's hot and who's not with both the Rays and the Jays as we head into tonight's action. Who's hot and who's not is presented by the Holland Group Retirement Wealth Advisors. Who's hot for the Blue Jays? Well, how about tonight's veteran starting pitcher, Dylan Cease, who is leading the Jays in strikeouts with 66 and 45 in a third innings. Cease has won back-to-back starts, has an overall ERA of 2.58. In three of his 8 starts, he has recorded double-digit punchouts. Second baseman Ernie Clement is also hot, hitting .321 over his last 7 games with a homer and 3 RBI. Plus, he has scored 4 runs during this stretch. Who's not hot for the Jays? How about designated hitter and leadoff man George Springer? Over his last 7 games, he's hitting .192. He's 5-for-26 over that period with an RBI and 5 strikeouts. All right, who's hot for your first place Rays? Jonathan Rhonda, of course. He continues to be a big run producer for the Rays. Over his last 15 games, Aranda is hitting .385 with a couple of homers and 12 runs batted in. He also scored 7 times over the last couple of weeks. And, of course, we have to give props to Sugar Shane McClanahan, who has been awesome lately. And after last night's 5 shutout innings, he's pitching to 21 2/3 innings scoreless in a row. And he's recorded 4 consecutive scoreless starts. That's pretty hot. Who's not hot for the Rays? How about Yandy Diaz, man? Over the last 7 games, rather, Diaz is hitting just .172. He's 5-for-29 with a couple of RBI and 6 strikeouts. Who's hot, who's not has been brought to you by the Holland Group Retirement Wealth Advisors. 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All right. Up next, tonight's pitching pairings and a chat with Rays insider Mark Topkin of the Times, live from Toronto. 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
2: All right, tonight's pitching matchup is presented by Bartow Ford. Blue Jays skipper John Schneider is calling on his outstanding veteran righty and Dylan Cease to cool off the red-hot Rays tonight at Rogers Center. 6'2", 30-year-old Cease has pitched to a 3-1 record this season over 8 starts with an impressive 2.58 ERA. He's got 66 strikeouts and only 45 and a third innings. Wow. Cease has given up only one homer this season in his most recent start against the Angels. He worked 7 shutout innings, scattering 5 hits with no walks and 10 punchouts. He's elite. His pitch mix is defined by extreme velocity, superb spin rates, and multi-directional movement profiles. His primary heater is explosive. It ranges from 98 miles an hour to triple digits. And his signature put-away pitch is a deadly, hard, late-biting slider at 89 miles an hour. He'll also mix in a changeup, a sinker, knuckle curve, and a sweeper. He's got quite the repertoire. Kevin Cashman and the Rays continue to stretch out former reliever Griffin Jacks. Jacks comes into tonight's game 1-2 over the season with an ERA of 5 over 14 appearances that does include 3 starts. And last time out, Jackson surrendered 3 homers this season. In his last outing, though, against Boston, Jacks worked 4, giving up a couple of earned runs on 4 hits with a walk and 3 strikeouts. Jackson's arsenal is also pretty varied. He has a 6-pitch mix that is led by his primary breaking ball at 89 miles an hour. A sweeper that sweeps 11 inches away from righties. His 4-seam heater ranges from 96 to 99. He'll also mix in a changeup, a sinker, a curveball, and a cutter. That is Griffin Jacks, who is getting the start tonight for the Rays. How long will he go? Don't know. Probably going to ask my guest of the night, Mark Topkin, here in just a second. 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They're different, and they prove it. All right, let's head to the Central Florida Behavioral Health Network, DAE hotline. 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Mark Topkin is standing by. Mark, I say good evening to you. How are you? This is the finale of this series. The Rays have a chance to do something they've never done before. That is sweep the Blue Jays in back-to-back series. But I think it's going to be real tough. How do you feel about their chances against, I mean, Dylan Cease is elite, wouldn't you say?
7: Yeah, he's really good, Ronnie, and he does it in a lot of different ways, which always makes it tougher on the hitters. He can do a lot of different things. He can move the baseball a lot of different ways. So it is going to be tough. It's the end of a road trip for the Rays. Yeah, they had the rain out, but it feels like it's been a lot longer than six games, just the way I guess the games were played. Obviously, last night was a long night. They ended up winning, so it doesn't feel as long. But rare night game on getaway day, so I know there was some discussion about that. And we're going to try, like you say, complete the back-to-back sweeps. It would be their sixth sweep of the season, too. I think no other team has more than four. So they have a chance to just continue this remarkable start.
2: You are correct about that. No other team has more than four sweeps, and we'll see if the Rays can keep it rolling tonight. I wanted to ask you about, you had some notes on Ryan Pepiot. He had his hip surgery today in Nashville. What are you hearing about that?
7: Yeah, the Rays said it went well. I know talking to Ryan last week, obviously, yeah, the disappointment and the frustration is still something he's dealing with. But, yeah, I would say it sounds like the prognosis is pretty positive. It's a couple weeks on crutches. It's about a six-month start to finish rehab, you know, from today until he's fully cleared. And then said he should have a pretty normal off season and be, you know, full go, as they say, going into spring training. So, you know, anytime a pitcher comes off any kind of surgery, you know, they're always going to be a little careful handling them in spring training. But it sounds like from what he had said, and what the team has said, they do expect, you know, him to be able to come in the spring and be ready to go as if it was any other season.
2: Mark Topkin of the Tampa Bay Times is with us from Toronto. He's on the Central Florida Behavioral Health Network, DAE hotline. And Mark, as we get ready for this game tonight, last night's game was extended because the Rays blew a five-run lead, and part of that was Junior Caminero.

0: Shortly before you guys called, Junior Caminero was the only player on the field taking ground balls with Brady Williams hitting him to him and somebody catching his throws over at first base. So, give him credit for realizing that was a rough outing. Yesterday a couple errors and a couple other misplays. And Cash said, I think he also, they made it clear to Junior that, if there's a ball that Taylor Walls is going to catch, you let Taylor Walls catch that ball.
1: Amen to that. And I think that's a good sign of leadership. Junior doing what he did today. He didn't have to do that. No one ordered him to do that. He sort of did it on his own. So it seems like he's matured. I mean, he's what, 22, 23? He's very young.
0: I mean, I remember I can only imagine what you were doing at 22. I know what I was doing. So
1: yeah, you don't want to know. Speaking of youngsters, Chandler Simpson is back in the lineup tonight. I'm a little bit surprised, but not that much surprised. What about you?
0: Yeah, I was too, only because with the day off tomorrow, a long flight back tonight. It's about a 3-hour flight, and I thought they would just give him tonight off, and he would get the benefit of tomorrow. Friday day, they don't play till Friday night. So I thought that too, but I think this is an indication of how confident they were, Ronnie, that it was just a cramp. He talked a lot about, just staying on top of his hydration a little better, and not really seeing this as an issue, that it wasn't anything, from a muscular standpoint or something that he strained or tugged or pulled or tweaked or any of those words that we all use, but that it was just a cramp. And I know Cash has said that Chandler had told him he was still cramping overnight Tuesday, like in the hotel room, feeling some cramps. And Cash said, in a way, that was a good sign, because it kind of validated their initial thoughts that it was just cramping.
1: Good deal, man. Well, I will talk to you on Friday after the day off tomorrow. As the Rays back home, they begin the Grapefruit Series. They still call it that? The games against Miami? I don't know what they call it.
0: I think now they're going with the Citrus Series. It's part of this. It's the MLB-wide rivalry weekend, Ronnie. So just, don't think about like Cubs White Sox or Yankees Mets or Dodgers Angels. Marlins Rays, Citrus Series.
1: I'm on it, man. Thank you, Mark. We'll talk to you on Friday. Safe travels.
0: All right, buddy. Thank you. You too.
1: You got it. Mark Topkin of the Tampa Bay Times. You can read him at TampaBay.com or in the Tampa Bay Times. All right, on the way next, got your starting lineups and my Rays lock of the game. 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
3: Starting lineups are being brought to you by the good folks at Reese Windows and Doors. And we're looking at the Rays starting lineup. Actually, we're going to look at the Jays starting lineup here first against the Rays. And the Jays lineup looks like so. They are going to have their leadoff guy who's in some sort of a crazy slump for him. You know, he's an all-star. He's been an all-star and a World Series champion. He is not hitting the ball right now. George Springer will lead off. He's the DH. Yohendrick Pinyango will be the number two hitter tonight. He's in left field. Vladimir Guerrero Jr. is hitting third. Kaz Okamoto is hitting cleanup. Dalton Varsho made the great catch last night in extra innings. He's in center. Jesus Sanchez will hit sixth. He's in right. Ernie Clements at second base hitting seventh. Andres Jimenez is the shortstop. He'll hit eighth. And Tyler Heineman is your catcher tonight for the Jays. So it's Springer, Pinyango, and Guerrero Jr., Okamoto, Varsho, and Sanchez, Clement, Jimenez, and Heineman. For the Rays, Chandler Simpson's back in his familiar leadoff spot and playing left field. Junior Caminero will hit second and play third. Jonathan Aranda is hitting third and playing first base. And I hope he continues his RBI streak. Yandy Diaz is in a little bit of a rut. He's the cleanup hitter. He's the DH. Jake Fraley hitting fifth and playing right. Richie Palacios is the second base hitting sixth. Cedric Mullins in center hitting seventh. Hunter Fiducia is behind the plate and catching hitting eighth. And Taylor Walls is a shortstop. He will hit ninth. So it's Simpson, Caminero, Aranda, Diaz, Fraley, and Palacios. Mullins, Fiducia, and Walls. 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My Rays lock of the game tonight. I'm going with Aranda. Over his last 15 games, Jonathan is hitting 385 with a couple of homers and 12 runs batted in. He's also scored seven times. This is going to be fun to watch tonight. A hot hitter against a hot pitcher. So tonight's lock of the game was presented by AC Warehouse, a certified Root partner. 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We'll wrap up this edition of the Inside Pitch with my keys to victory for the Rays tonight. 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
3: 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Don't forget, coming up next, Chris Adams Wall has got the official Rays pregame show and an official Rays watch party at Hooters on Hillsboro in Tampa. They've got prizes for you and all kinds of good stuff. That begins in just a few minutes at the Hooters on Hillsboro in Tampa. All right, Cody Haynes is producing tonight. Go Rays!
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18: Swinging a high fly ball to the left. Going back a Rosarena. 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Junior Caminero becomes just the second player in the history of the Tampa Bay Rays with a 40 home run season.
2: Welcome to the 2026 Tampa Bay Rays pregame show, brought to you by Central Florida Behavioral Health Network. 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
19: Two on, two out. Another 1-2. Swing and a miss. He got him with a slider. Tatis goes down, and the Rays hold on to their lead. Biggie's best big inning of the season.
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9: And welcome into the Rays Radio pregame show, everybody. My name is Chris Adams-Wall, and I'm joined here by Becca Carney and Austin Platt with Cody Haynes back at our network studios. We will be hanging out here at Hooters on Hillsborough in Tampa as we get ready for another Rays watch party. We had a fun one last night at Colony Grill over in Midtown Tampa, and tonight we will be at Hooters on Hillsborough in Tampa, so we do encourage all of you, wherever you may be, to come and spend some time with us. You'll have a chance to win a ton of prizes, including some free tickets, a signed baseball, maybe even a signed bat. So come see us once again at Hooters on Hillsborough over in Tampa. The Rays, meanwhile, they are still north of the border. They're getting ready for Game 3 of 3 against the Toronto Blue Jays. And Tampa Bay is looking for yet another sweep of the Blue Jays. This would be their second sweep of Toronto in the last 10 days, if they can win today. And in order to do it, they will have their starting pitcher, Griffin Jacks, on the mound today. Jacks, of course, transitioning from reliever to starter. He's a righty. He's 1-2 with an ERA of 5 flat. Dylan Cease will be on the other side for the Blue Jays. He's 3-1 with an ERA of 2.58, and he has had a pretty strong start to his new career as a Blue Jay. This is his first year with Toronto since signing that mega deal with them in the offseason. But the Rays continue to roll. They've won 16 of their last 18 games. And their 28-13 record is still the best in the American League. And they even got a little gift today from the Baltimore Orioles, who beat the New York Yankees. So the Rays could gain even more separation over the Bronx Bombers. If they can win today, their lead over New York atop the AL East standings would be 3 games. But we'll see how it goes with Griffin Jacks going up against Dylan Cease at 7:07. But right now, to give you an additional preview of this one, let's send it up to Rogers Center in Toronto for the first time tonight. The voices of the Rays, Andy Freed and Neil Solons, are standing by.
19: Thanks, Chris. We get set for the last of the series in the road trip, and Andy, the Rays have already had a good road trip. They can make it a great road trip with a win tonight.
20: 4-1 is pretty darn good when you go through your own division. 2-3 in Boston, so far the first two in Toronto, against teams that are scuffling right now. I mean, the Red Sox are having a hard time hitting. The Blue Jays, the same kind of thing. And both are kind of figuring out ways to lose games. I look at the Rays, though, and what a problem they are for the other teams. Like, getting those runs in extra innings for the Rays, no wonder they're, what, 5-1 now in extras? Because they move the baseball. They don't strike out in extra innings. And when you move it, you can get those extra runs. And that leads into Garrett Clevenger telling us after the game, if you get the 2-run lead when he takes to the mound in the bottom of the inning in extras, you can forget about the runner at second base, and it kind of nullifies that. So all these things are falling into place. You just want them to keep doing it.
19: Well, they're going to have to beat maybe Toronto's best tonight in Dylan Cease if they want to get that sweep.
20: Well, it's going to be tough. I mean, he's an excellent right-hander. First year of a long-term deal after a really good stretch with both the White Sox and the Padres, tested the free agent waters after San Diego did not trade him, and here he is in Toronto, adding to what looked like a very deep staff. Now he and Gausman are standouts at the top with all the other injuries going on. But he's going to be tough, but let's see what Griffin Jacks can do. The Blue Jays aren't hitting a ton lately, and the Rays are fully looking at him as a starter now. Can they get him through 5 innings today? And the bullpen, if they have a lead at that point, is in pretty good shape tonight.
19: Andy will chat with Kevin Cash about yesterday's impressive win. I with Ryan Bass of Rays.TV. Now back to the watch party and Chris Adams-Wall.
9: All right, thanks very much, guys. We appreciate it as always. The Rays Radio pregame show, though, is brought to you by Steel, powering the future with professional-grade battery tools built for real-world work. And we will go to our first break here on the program. Don't forget to come see us over at Hooters on Hillsborough in Tampa for our Rays watch party. But when we come back from this break, we'll have Andy Freed's daily conversation with Rays manager Kevin Cash. And then later on the program, Neil will meet up with Ryan Bass of Rays TV. All of that and a whole lot more is coming up right after this on the Rays Baseball Network.
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25: And welcome back to the Rays Radio pregame show, everybody. Chris Adams, welcoming to you live here at Hooters on Hillsborough in Tampa, getting ready for another Rays watch party alongside Becca Carney and Austin Platt. Cody Haynes back in our network studios. And the Rays in Toronto going for the sweep of the Blue Jays. 7:07 first pitch, Griffin Jacks against Dylan Cease. You know, the Rays haven't won six straight against the Blue Jays since May to August of 2003, and they have never swept back-to-back series of three-plus games against Toronto in club history. Are they about to make some history tonight? We'll find out very shortly. But now to tell you even more about it, let's send it back up to Toronto. Andy Freed is standing by with Rays manager Kevin Cash.
26: Okay, Chris, thank you very much. One more time here in Canada for the Rays and the Toronto Blue Jays, and the Rays are going to try to take them all, just like they did back in St. Pete against this team with the manager, Kevin Cash. And Kevin, a lot to talk about from last night's game. Why don't we start with Shane? You know, there was a point where it looked like he was trying to get instantly back to what he once was in 22 and 23 before the injury, and your message was patience. But now he's caught up. Is he ahead now of where you thought he might be?
6: He looks really good. I don't know. I just know we're all happy with the progress that he's made in his last two outings, and they've come back to back against the same pitch, same team, and tough lineups to navigate through. He had everything going again. I mean, obviously one hit over five innings, whatever it was. Good mix, good fastball, some wipeout changeups, and when he needed to get swing and miss, he got it. When they had, you know, pressure on second and third, less than two outs or maybe no outs, whatever it was, he got some big, big strikeouts to end some innings.
26: What is it about his changeup that is getting some very good hitters? And I'm thinking of Springer, and I'm thinking of Vlad, guys that have seen everybody's changeup over the years, to look so bad at the plate.
6: It's elite arm speed, elite execution, and elite movement. I mean, I've seen the highlight reels watching post games. Stuff like how much that ball moves. It is going literally strike the ball. It looks like a fastball coming right down the middle. The bottom falls out of it, and then, you know, it fades off the plate away. And he sells it so well with his delivery and the arm speed.
26: Yep. And he's just looking spectacular. Rays get off to the 1-0 lead when the bloop double by DeLuca. And then I thought, in similar way to late Palacios two nights ago, made it from 1-0 to 3-0. Mullins did that yesterday, and for him, that's got to be a bit of a confidence boost.
6: What an at bat to hang in there. I mean, he was fouling off fastballs, breaking balls below the zone. I mean, just getting the end of the barrel to some of them, just to hang in there just enough. Happy for Cedric. He's done a lot to contribute, maybe that his stat line doesn't show, but he's played great defense for us. He's come up with some big hits. He's certainly come up with some big bunts, but that hit to be able to open up the game from 1-0 to 3-0 after that quality at bat has got to make him feel good.
26: It goes to 4-0. It goes to 5-0 on the home run by Valade, and it looked like it was going to be maybe a relatively quick inning. But as it turned out, Sosa struggled when he came in, and the Blue Jays, boy, you let them, what's the saying, you give them an inch and they'll take a mile.
6: Yeah, look, it's a kind of a battle-tested group, and they know that they took a advantage of maybe some pitches that were out of the zone, got themselves in some good counts, and got the swing of the bats well. It went very left-handed there with some pinch hitters coming off the bench. We didn't have the best answer for it. I said post-game, you know, the big at-bat was probably the Valenzuela at-bat. Wanted to do everything we can to get him out and not turn the lineup over, but he put together a good at-bat, laid off a 3-2 changeup, turned it over to Springer, and we've seen Springer and Vladdy and all those guys come up and be really good for them.
26: You know, Kevin, two nights ago, Seymour struggled. You put him right back out there, and he does well instantly, and the confidence stays up. I'm guessing you would do the same thing with Sulcer. One blip does not erase all the good work that, for example, Cole had been doing.
6: None whatsoever. And I saw him post-game and said the exact same thing. Like, he's been on a heck of a run for us. And if the opportunity presents, he'll be right back out there. He's really done a nice job of strike throwing, getting the fastball at the top of the zone, and then setting up that split change that he throws. It seems to be a little bit of an equalizer for both right-handed and left-handed hitters.
26: All right. The game goes 5-5. The battle of the late bullpen sends it to the 10th. And with the infield in, Taylor Walls gets the big hit. And then he had a really important trip around the bases, too.
6: Yeah, he did. A happy for Walsy. He was ready to go right there after a great at bat by Richie Palacios to get Mullins to third base. Walsy was ready to hit. That's not the time to look to kind of, you know, work the at bat and see some pitches. If you see a pitch you can handle, swing at it, because it's really tough to get guys in from third base, especially with the type of arms that you're facing. And he was ready to go. Ground ball, base hit to right field. And then maybe the play of the game was him getting to third base on the dirt ball read, to where we know Valenzuela's got a cannon for an arm, but he recognized it, got a great jump, great instincts, got the third, and then Johnny with just a tremendous at bat off Fisher to almost knock a 3-run homer, but we'll take the sack fly.
26: Varsha with a great catch, but just about around to there too. I mean, he's leading the league in RBIs for a reason. In those situations, I think Neil said it on the air, he's just nails in those situations. You can almost count every time that he's going to figure out a way to get that run in.
6: Yeah, I mean, he does such a good job. I think the key for Johnny is when you're seeing him spoil the top of the zone or just above the zone fastballs, not trying to, you know, knock him out of the ballpark, but he just flicks a wrist through there and can fight him off to buy himself another pitch, and then he gets a pitch that he can handle. A pitcher will wear down on trying to execute to where you have to come to him in the zone. He was ready for that one.
26: That second run that you get there in the 10th inning, so big. As we talked to Garrett Clevenger, who looks great again out of the bullpen, he goes, when you get that extra run, he goes, I can just kind of forget about the guy that's on base to start the inning.
6: That's the mentality that you want him to have, for sure. I mean, forget that guy and just go make some big pitches, and he certainly did. Got that check swing right there to end the ball game with over to Ben to get it over first for the final out, and we're shaking hands.
26: Shaking hands a lot lately. Rays now 28-13. They beat the Blue Jays. Try for the sweep today. It's a tough matchup. Dylan Cease and Griffin Jacks. We'll talk about them with Kevin after this on the Rays Radio Network.
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1: Back here in Toronto, it's Rays and Blue Jays. The Rays looking to take another one against Toronto. Dylan Cease, awfully tough. One thing that stands out, he keeps the ball in the ballpark. What does it say about a pitcher when he's only allowed, I think it's one home run this year, and has done that for a long time in his career?
2: Yeah, that, and along with his stats and the amount of strikeouts that he creates, says that he's really tough. I mean, we saw him one time in spring training in Dunedin. He had everything going through his 4 or 5 inning buildup, and it looks like it's just carried into this season. But, you know that we have our hands full, but like the at bats that we've shown against really good pitching, and it's no surprise what he's going to do. He's going to lean heavily on that breaking ball. He can kind of manipulate it to get more of a sweeper, sometimes more of a cutter. We just need to be mindful of it and try to stay ahead in the count with it.
1: Jax was able to go 4 his last time out against Boston. Probably deserved a better fate. The defense didn't help him so much in that game. What about his progress? Can he go 5 now? Is he, in your mind, like a true starter?
2: Yeah, I'm thrilled with his progress. I think we all are. Jaxie has taken to this very, very well. Want to see him continue to mix the pitches. We'll get through 3 innings, and we'll kind of have a discussion, Kyle and I, on where he's at pitch count-wise, but it would be great if there was a way to get him in the 5th. It's just tough to forecast that right now.
1: Kevin, we thank you as always.
2: All right, thank you.
1: Rays manager Kevin Cash, back home now to Chris.
3: All right, thanks very much, Andy, and to the Rays skipper, Kevin Cash. We'll see just how long Griffin Jax does go in this game. This will be his 3rd straight start as he continues his transition to a starting pitcher. He made his first 11 appearances this season out of the bullpen, and we'll see if the Rays can get another win after a thriller last night, 7-6 in extra innings. The Rays, by the way, now 9-1 in one-run games. That is the best in Major League Baseball. We'll go to another break, though, here on the program. When we come back, we'll have Neil Solons' conversation with Ryan Bass of Rays TV. That's coming up right after this on the Rays Baseball Network.
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3: And welcome back to the Rays Radio pregame show, everybody. Rays and Jays almost ready to go at 7.07 p.m. That's when first pitch will be. We will be here at Hooters on Hillsborough in Tampa. We already have the cowbells going here, so do come and see us for another Rays watch party. We'll see if Tampa Bay can complete the sweep of Toronto. But now to shed even more light on it, let's send it up to Rogers Centre up in Ontario. Neil Solons is standing by with Ryan Bass of Rays TV.
8: Thanks, Chris. We get set for the last of 3 and the last of the road trip. Rays in Toronto to meet the Blue Jays. And from Rays.TV, it's Ryan Bass joining us. Ryan, we always appreciate the time.
9: Neil, the break Bass in case of emergency always comes through when needed. Good to spend some time with you, my friend. And, of course, our friends here at Rays Radio, always happy to do it.
8: It has been a banner road trip again for the Rays. Boy, this run's been amazing.
9: It has been really incredible to see what this team has done, not just on this road trip, but against their own division. The way they have started off against the American League East, considered by many as one of the toughest divisions in all of baseball, Neil. And the way they're getting it done, I think, is what is particularly interesting about this group. Last night, I think, is one of those games where you really get to see what your team is made of, right? 5-0 lead. That gets erased by a really messy eighth inning there. It's 5-5. You go to extra innings. You get the feeling of this might not be our night. And yet here they come again with the Rays, 5-1 now in extra innings. The way they battle, the way they fight, I thought that was one of the more gutsier wins of the season. And I think it just shows you that this group, they never quit. They've got so much resolve. They can beat you in so many ways. And we've seen it on this road trip, whether it be Ryan Vallejo coming through or Chandler Simpson running around, you know, the entire infield, or Taylor Walls with a big hit, moving the runner over, sacrifice flies, Cedric Mullins with some key hits and bunts. This team has different unique heroes that come through every night. And, you know, you can get the regulars in there. Of course, Jonathan Aranda and Junior Caminero and Yandy Diaz and the guys that are consistently going to be those supermen for this lineup. But really impressed with what they've done offensively, and even more so impressed with what the entire staff has done. Outside of the bullpen yesterday, you really got to commend what they have done over this stretch of 16, 17 games or so. They've been lights out, and it's been really fun to see.
8: No doubt. And as you said, good teams. They have different heroes every night. And I think even with the bullpen last night, yes, there was that seventh inning that got messy, but then you had Kelly and Seymour and Clevinger hold it down. They now have seven different guys with saves this year.
9: Yeah, and I think that's the interesting part. And you knew going into this season, Neil, you know, with Pete Fairbanks now in Miami, and of course we'll see him this weekend for the Citrus Series as he just got activated off the injured list, that it was going to be kind of a closer by committee. Now, Brian Baker emerged as that guy early on in the season that was kind of the ninth inning guy to come in and save ball games. But you've already seen here over this stretch of games, Ian Seymour closed ball games. Cole Sulcer has a couple of saves. They can rely on guys depending on the matchups. And I think that's what makes Kevin Cash so good at his job and what makes the staff so good, is that they're going to, it's not just one guy they're going to be counting on in the ninth inning. They're going to be able to play the matchups, and they have faith in each guy that they're throwing out there. And by the way, you brought up his name. I just want to give Kevin Kelly a little bit of love here, because he has been so good with inherited runners this season on base. In talking with Kyle Snyder and Kevin Cash about him, they say not only is he healthy, but he added that changeup, which is a really, really interesting pitch for him because it keeps hitters off balance. And as Kevin Cash said, when you've got pitches covering both ends of the plate on basically a 40-inch span, it's hard as a hitter to adjust to that. So really wanted to highlight KK, because what he's been doing out of the pen this year deserves some recognition.
8: Yeah, and without the error last night, it's another inherited runner that he would have left on base too. So he did a marvelous job. The Rays won yesterday, as you touched on. It was a character win. They also did it without Chandler Simpson, who is back in there today.
9: It is good to have him back in there. And we talked to Chandler Simpson pregame yesterday, and you got the sense that he was going to be okay, and obviously survived a scare. He did some light outfield work yesterday and some running, and you thought, okay, maybe he could be used in a late game situation. There were a couple where if he had been fully healthy, he would have gone in for. But today, back in the lineup hitting leadoff. And look, I think the fourth inning, you know, on the series opener shows you just how elite he is with his speed, how he can turn basically an error or a bunt single into a run. He even made some fun and poked some fun out of calling, that's my version of a solo home run. And so, you know, just so good to have him back. He creates so much chaos for defenses, for opposing pitchers. He adds such a unique element to this lineup with his bat-to-ball skills. So glad that he's healthy, and hopefully he'll be at full and max speed tonight.
8: That certainly would be great to see. You're at full max speed going around the ballpark. What are you doing today, or what might you do today that maybe folks should tune in to Rays.TV for?
9: I'll tell you, Neil, while you can have Andy and Neil on with the sound, I would encourage you to on the television throw on Rays TV. You know, I've got this segment we've been doing, and you know, I really commend my producer Kevin Patterson, Gary Nicholas, our entire team over at Rays TV. Road tripping with Ryan is something that we've been doing this year on the road, trying to find unique different angles or stories or scenes in ballparks and around cities. I've been kind of thinking about this for a little bit. I stood under the CN Tower on the opening day of the series and said, well, maybe I try to go up to the Edge Walk. And if you don't know what the Edge Walk is, it's 116 stories up. It is a Guinness World Record. It is the highest and tallest freestanding walk on a building externally in the world, in the entire world, Neil. I do not like heights. I went up in the Arch in St. Louis, 630 feet. This was double that. I cannot confirm nor deny whether or not I did it. I will tell you, I don't know if you're going to be, if you do tune in, if you're going to be proud of me or not proud of me. A lot of people do chicken out, but the attempt was there. Tune in at 7 o'clock, right at the start of Rays.TV, and you'll see the adventure. But I will tell you, Neil, if you are scared of heights, it is not for the faint of heart. However, it's the 50-year anniversary of the CN Tower. It's an awesome experience. It was really cool to go up there. So I guess we'll see if Rays fans are proud or not proud of me.
8: We'll be paying attention for sure. Ryan, thanks as always.
9: Neil, always love joining you, Andy, and of course our good friend Chris Adams. Well, anytime you need to break Bass in case of emergency, I'll always be here.
8: All right, that's Ryan Bass. Tune in. Let's go back to the watch party and Chris Adams' wall.
3: All right, thanks very much, Neil. And great stuff there from Ryan Bass of Rays TV. Did he go up there on top of the CN Tower? We'll find out here in a little bit, but we need to go to our final break here on the Rays Radio pregame show. When we come back, we'll get you all set to go for first pitch between Tampa Bay and Toronto. That's right after this on the Rays Baseball Network.
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3: And welcome back to our final segment here on the Rays Radio pregame show, everybody. Don't forget to come and see us at Hooters on Hillsborough in Tampa. We have another Rays watch party tonight. That's at Hooters on Hillsborough in Tampa. Should be a good one tonight between the Rays and the Blue Jays. First pitch slated for 7:07. The righty Griffin Jacks against the righty Dylan Cease. And by the way, it might get even easier for the Rays after this. I don't want to jinx them or anything. That's impossible. But 24 of their next 27 games come against teams below 500. The only team that isn't under 500 that they will face in the next 27 games, the Yankees, of course. That series starts a week from Friday in the Bronx. But that will do it for us. We'll talk to you in the middle of the second inning. Andy and Neil have your play-by-play. Enjoy the game, everybody.
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14: Fly ball right center field. DeLuca on the run. Back to his left. Still going. He makes the running catch up to the wall. He climbs up onto it. And the Rays have won it in the Bronx.
0: On deck are the voices of the Rays, Andy Freed and Neil Solons, who will bring you all the action from first pitch to the final out.
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8: 2-2 with two out now. Scoreless in the fourth. Here it comes. That's taken. Inside corner. Called strike three. Drew Rasmussen has now retired his last six.
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8: Swing and a drive, high and deep, toward right, Judge at the wall, gone, gone! Jonathan Aranda does play the hero, a two-run homer in the 10th inning.
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23: Welcome, everyone, to Toronto, Ontario, Canada. We are downtown at the Rogers Center, where the Rays are going to try to do something they haven't done in a very long time against the Blue Jays, and that is sweep a second consecutive series of three games. The Rays swept the Blue Jays in St. Petersburg last week, and the Rays are looking to take all three once again here in Toronto. The matchup today, Dylan Cease goes for the Blue Jays, and the Rays will counter with Griffin Jacks. Neil, we look at this matchup today. It should be a good one. Cease, though, I think he's the toughest the Blue Jays can put out these days.
8: At least right now, he's striking out batters like nobody else in the American League, and he's had at least 10 strikeouts in three games already this year, which is an interesting contrast because the Rays are so good at putting the ball in play. Cease is so good at getting swing and miss. So I guess really one of the big questions tonight is what gives on that end? Can the Rays put the ball in play against Cease and put pressure on a guy who does occasionally allow the running game to get going?
23: Rays were able to beat him in San Diego last year. Not an easy thing to do. The Rays go with Griffin Jacks for his fourth start. He went four innings his last time out. They might try to extend him even a little bit farther. I'm Andy Freed with Neil Solons. When we come back, Neil will have starting lineups and then first pitch. The Rays and the Jays coming up next on the Rays Radio Network.
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1: 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Chandler Simpson is back in the lineup today after missing yesterday's game due to a cramp in his hamstring that occurred on Monday. He is fine and ready to go, and he's in the starting lineup that we'll get to in just a moment. 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The Yankees were shut out today and one hit by the Orioles. The final was 7-0, and maybe more important, Max Fried was injured in that ball game. We'll see if he needs to go on the injured list in the coming days. Meanwhile, Boston is home. They're scoreless with Philadelphia. Kyle Schwarber for the Phillies is homered in 5 straight games. That ties a Philadelphia Phillies franchise mark. And that's our out-of-town scoreboard. Visit Tampa Bay. Next up, our starting lineup from Republic Bank. Time to thrive. We'll start with the Toronto Blue Jays, who have tied their season low, 6 games under at 18-24 under John Schneider. George Springer will lead it off at DH. Then it's Yohendrick Piñango in left, Vladimir Guerrero Jr. at first. Middle third of the order, Kaz Okamoto at third, Dalton Varsho in center, and Jesus Sanchez, the right fielder. Ernie Clement at second, Andres Jimenez at short, and Tyler Heineman, his first appearance of the series behind the plate, round out the order for the Jays with hard-throwing righty Dylan Cease on the hill. The Tampa Bay Rays are an American League best 28-13 and only a half game back of the best mark in all of baseball under Kevin Cash. Chandler Simpson back in the leadoff spot in left field. Junior Caminero hits second at third, then it's Jonathan Aranda at first. Middle third of the order, DH Yandy Diaz, right fielder Jake Fraley, and second baseman Richie Palacios. Bottom third of the order, Cedric Mullins in center, Hunter Fiducia catching, and Taylor Walls, who had the go-ahead hit yesterday in the 10th inning, rounds out the order at short. Again, Simpson, Caminero, Aranda, Diaz, Fraley, Palacios, Mullins, Fiducia, Walls. Our lineups from Republic Bank. 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Eric Backus on the plate, Laz Diaz at first, Brian Onora the umpire at second, and Chris Siegel, who had the plate yesterday and got pretty banged up, is the umpire at third. Blue Jays wearing the Columbia-ish bluish tops today, with the Rays going in the navy blue tops and the gray pants. As the Blue Jays in the field as we're getting set for baseball on this Wednesday night. Our pitching preview from Canes Furniture, quality selection value. That's the confidence of Canes. Rays seeing Dylan Cease for the first time this year. He's 3-1 with a 2.58 ERA, and already 3 times he's had at least 10 strikeouts. Chandler Simpson coming to the plate to get things started. As we get set to get things started on the last game of this road trip through the American League East. And to begin for us, our broadcast partner, Andy Freed.
23: All right, Neil, thank you very much, and good evening, everyone, from Toronto, Ontario. Race about to head stateside after this one and won't arrive until the wee hours. But they have an off day tomorrow, and here's the first pitch of tonight. Is a line drive towards left field, but hit a little too hard. As moving to his left is Yohendrick Piñango to catch it, 7:07. We're underway in Toronto.
1: Piñango in left, Dalton Varsho in center, and the right fielder, Jesus Sanchez. Okamoto at third, the shortstop, Andres Jimenez. Second baseman is Ernie Clement. Vladimir Guerrero Jr. is at first, and behind the plate, Tyler Heineman.
23: Now Junior Caminero, the right-handed batter, has hit in every game he's ever played here in this building, all 11 of them. And he takes first pitch outside corner, strike 0-1. Well, the Rays have only one loss on this trip. It is the 2-0 loss last Friday in Boston. They've won all the others. And Caminero jumps back. His helmet comes flying off, and thankfully that one didn't hit him. 1-1, and even the catcher Heineman goes over to pick it up and hands it off to Junior. Brady Williams coaching third with his growing mustache. Corey Dickerson at first, but nobody's got a better mustache these days than the man on the mound, Dylan Cease. Right out of the Civil War era. In the 1-1 pitch, he throws low and outside. He has one of the top sliders in the game. And he also does an amazingly good job of not allowing home runs. Caminero takes strike on the outside, another slider, and it's 2-2. To be this deep, I know we're still relatively early, but this deep into a season and have only allowed one home run is pretty incredible. 9th start of the year for the newest Blue Jay, Dylan Cease. Here he comes on 2-2. Taken low and outside, 3-2. And it's the beginning of a long relationship. Dylan Cease signed through the 2032 season with these Jays. Long red sleeves under his baby blue jersey, and the pitch to Caminero is lifted in the air into shallow left field. With the shortstop Jimenez out, Papiniango is coming in and makes a running grab. You got to play Caminero so deep. It took that ball being up in the air that long for Papiniango to still able to settle underneath of it. So two out, no one on, and leaves it for Jonathan Aranda. Not a bad start yet for Dylan Cease. The closest to that would probably be the one here against Boston and the one in Minnesota, but I mean, that's kind of stretching things. He has not had a clunker all season. Aranda takes first pitch low, ball one. And honestly, for a guy that has authored one no-hitter and came within an out or two of another no-hitter, you'd breathe a little sigh of relief when he does give up his first hit. And who better than Aranda, who's just flat-out worn out the Blue Jays again already this season. He takes a strike, and it's one ball, one strike. Was there any doubt that Jonathan Aranda would drive in the quote-unquote extra run in the 10th inning yesterday in his battle against Braden Fisher? He nearly hit it out of the ballpark. And the pitch extremely high. Two balls and one strike. He is 9-for-17 against Toronto pitching this season. And it just feels like multiple hits every game for Jonathan. Two balls and a strike. Out of the windup, middle of the rubber, Cease throws, taken all the way for strike two. It was a knuckle curveball. Most of his pitches are four-seam fastball that'll average around 98. The slider that we were talking to you about, which is one of the more unhittable pitches of the league, hitting in the 120s against it this year. And a changeup, but every once in a while, throws some of his other pitches. The 2-2 to Aranda, swinging a foul, just barely got a piece. 98, and on the hands, Jonathan just somehow got the handle of the bat to it. Two balls, two strikes. I mean, he's got everything. He's got incredible stuff that moves all over the place and then changes speeds incredibly well. Here's Cease throwing on 2-2. Aranda takes strike three, top of the zone. Rung up by home plate umpire Eric Backes. Aranda thought about it, but he is retired, and it was borderline at best. But it's a 1-2-3 inning for Dylan Cease. Blue Jays coming up now against Griffin Jackson. We get back. No score to the home first. We go in Toronto on the Rays Radio Network.
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1: 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Griffin Jackson on the hill. Being stretched out to start, he went four innings and just under 60 pitches his last time out.
23: All right, George Springer starts it against Jax, who works out of the first base side of the rubber and always out of the stretch. The first pitch fouled straight back, and it is 0-1. I think Jax was probably better in his last game than but his line showed, even though the Rays won it. He was fine. Defense didn't help him a whole lot. So a couple of runs given up, but he was probably the best of his start. Swinging a ground ball back towards the mound. Jax can't get it. Here is Walls on the run, throwing to first in time for the out. Springer in his prime without having a bad wheel probably beats that out. But once Walls charges in and makes the play under control, you're almost always out.
8: Smart move by Griffin Jax not to touch that baseball, too, as you said, the Rays defense. Caminero with third, Taylor Walls at short. Second baseman Richie Palacios, Jonathan Aranda at first. Hunter Fiducia behind the plate, and it's Simpson, Mullins, Fraley, left to right in the outfield.
23: One out, nobody on. Now Yohendrick Piñango, a left-hand batter, well off the plate. And first pitch from Jax, driven right in for a strike, and he's got his own 98-mile-an-hour fastball. It's 0-1. One of the questions for Jax so far, and this was happening before they started to transition him into a starter, and a swing and a line drive base into the left center field. Cut off in the gap by Simpson. And Piñango is on. The Blue Jays have their first hit. I think the question for Jax is, why isn't he striking out more batters? The stuff is showing that it's there, and he should be getting more swing and miss. But right now, 18 innings, only 17 strikeouts. And things can go in waves, and he may start to rack them up. But you look at his other years, routinely, I mean, well above what has been going on in the strikeout category. Here's Vlad Guerrero Jr. Jack's first pitch to him, grounded slowly towards the middle.